0: Reserves are now at their highest level since the start of the US-Iran war. In the government's weekly fuel update, Prime Minister Anthony Albanese says 55 ships will deliver a total of 3.2 billion litres of fuel to Australia over the next 4 weeks. A man is in a stable condition after being attacked by a shark while diving in waters off Tasmania's Bruny Island. Here's Sean Bindley again with that story.
1: The 31-year-old was bitten by what is believed to be a 2-metre-long broad-nosed seven-gill shark. Police Inspector Darren Latham says shark attacks in the area are extremely rare.
2: It's probably many years since there's been a shark attack. Certainly there are a lot of sightings that we, from time to time, we hear of, and I know that a few months ago there was a sighting of a great white shark in that area. But as I said, the information is that it's not a great white shark on this occasion.
0: Kuwait has accused Iran of targeting its civilian infrastructure, including desalination and power generation sites. Tehran has also fired ballistic missiles and drones towards Jordan and Bahrain after another night of US strikes on Iranian military targets. The BBC's Joe Winwood has the details.
3: Speaking on state TV, Mohsen Rezai, a senior advisor to Iran's supreme leader, said full-scale war could soon return. For now, Iran says it is targeting US military bases across the region. Air raid sirens could be heard in Kuwait, while Jordan said it had shot down 10 Iranian missiles. Both sides are trying to exert their control over the Strait of Hormuz. The longer the strikes continue, the more remote the return of diplomacy feels.
0: Also in news, authorities in Venezuela say over 5,000 people are now known to have died in the twin earthquakes that hit the country last month. And India has successfully tested its first privately developed orbital rocket, marking a significant step in the country's efforts to become a major player in the global space economy. This is Air News. Brisbane have jumped into third position on the AFL ladder after defeating West Coast 93-69. Coach Chris Fagan says despite the slow start, it was a good result.
4: To be behind at quarter time, trip on the road off a six-day turnaround, I thought we showed good composure to turn it around.
0: Fremantle, Melbourne and Collingwood also posted wins. In the rugby league, wins to the Raiders, Warriors and Bulldogs. Formula One and the qualifying action overnight was in Belgium. Air Sports' Paul Walsh has the details.
5: Mercedes has maintained its perfect 2026 qualifying record, with Kimi Antonelli clocking the fastest time for the sixth time this season, and Mercedes the magic 10 in a row at the Belgium Formula One Motor Racing Grand Prix. The young Italian was a consistent performer in all three qualifying sectors and flew home to steal pole from Red Bull's Max Verstappen, who held the position till the last moment. For Antonelli, it was good to be at the front.
6: Yeah, we were able to improve lap by lap and, to bring home pole, which was nice, but of course, tomorrow is another day.
5: Lando Norris in the McLaren was third fastest, but did incur a 10-place penalty due to a change in engine, while his garage teammate Oscar Piastri could only manage seventh fastest. So the front row for Spa will be Antonelli and Verstappen, with the second row being occupied by George Russell and Charles Leclerc.
0: And England has secured the bronze medal at the World Cup, beating France 6-4. Australian Independent Radio News.
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0: Buongiorno, buona domenica. 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Io sono Angelina Rossi and this is Alive 90.5, your sound, your community. Grazie per la vostra compagnia. Oggi un grande show. Ho l'onore di avere dentro studio con me. Firstly, I want to say the big hello to Vince Agostino, the chairman of this amazing charity, the Yellow Diamond Brain Cancer Foundation. Ciao, Vince.
1: Buongiorno.
0: Vince is here and so lovely. And also, abbiamo dentro a studio grande dottore, professor of University of New South Wales, Orazio Vittorio. Ciao, buongiorno Orazio, come stai?
2: Bene, grazie, buongiorno e buona domenica a tutti.
0: Grazie per essere qui sull'Un Tocco d'Italia.
2: Grazie per avermi
0: invitato.
2: Adesso
0: facciamo un bello chat. Grazie. And I want to say big hello to Stephanie. Stephanie is a public relations, I'm going to say manager. She's going to organize and help Vince with this beautiful charity that he has. Hi, Steph. Welcome.
3: Good morning. Thank you for having us today.
0: You're welcome. Allora, prima parliamo con... Chiamo dottore o Orazio?
2: Just Orazio.
0: He's such a humble person. Orazio, dimmi, allora tu sei researcher, sì? Brain cancer, sì? Parla di questo, you know, di come sei venuto qui a... dentro questo charity, quello che fai tu?
2: Yeah.
0: Sì.
2: A little bit of background in my story. So you can hear from my accent, still a strong Italian accent. So I moved to Australia in 2013 from the sunny Tuscany, but originally I was born in Sicily. And when I moved to Australia, I study at the University of Pisa, where I study oncology, in particular brain cancer.
0: Okay.
2: And when I moved to Australia, I moved with a vision. The vision was to make a difference for children and adults with brain cancer.
0: Yes, that's beautiful. E sei venuto qui e allora sei dentro l'università adesso, sì?
2: Yeah, I am associate professor at University of New South Wales and I lead a team of about 10 people. And basically, we work in collaboration with the hospitals around Sydney and also worldwide, where we look at the tumor of the patient, especially aggressive brain cancers, and we try to find new therapies.
0: Yes, wow. And allora, adesso stai con Vince a questo charity.
2: So
0: tell me about this.
2: It's very important because the government support, say, is minimal.
0: Yes.
2: For research.
0: Yes.
2: Soprattutto for these rare tumors, because they consider rare brain cancer just because, you know, it's less, present in the population compared to other tumors, but is a dead sentence. Tutti I pazienti con glioblastoma muoiono entro due anni.
0: So, oh my goodness.
2: Tutti I bambini with DIPG, which is another cancer, muoiono entro un anno e mezzo.
0: Sì.
2: And we find about 40 kids per year in Australia and about 100 adults with glioblastoma. But it's a disease that doesn't leave you any room. At the moment, nothing works.
0: Oh my goodness. And this amazing charity, Yellow Diamond Brain Cancer, it raises money to try, to find a cure.
2: That's why. Basically, for rare disease and, you know, cancers which are so difficult to treat, like a brain cancer, the government support is limited. And we could not do actually our job without the support of the community. And the Yellow Diamond Brain Cancer Foundation does this, support my lab and support the scientists, all the team, working 10 hours a day to try to find a better cure.
0: Yes. It started by Vince. This charity was started by Vince Agostino 2012. I've been to a few of his charity events and he usually has somebody there to talk about their experience of cancer and Yeah, it's really good. It's a for a good cause. And any nationality can go to the events that you hold. But we'll talk about the event later. Allora, parliamo del tuo passion. Tuo passion? Dimmi tu. Tu sei siciliano da dove?
2: Io sono nato a Catania.
0: Sì.
2: Mi sono spostato in Pisa quando ero 18.
0: Yes.
2: Per studiare.
0: Sì.
2: Ma mia mamma e mio papà vivono ancora in Sicilia.
0: Oh, beautiful. In Catania, yeah.
2: In Catania, yeah.
0: Bella Catania, I've been there, it's lovely.
2: È nata lì un po' la mia passione, poi I'm a cancer survivor myself.
0: Oh.
2: So ho avuto kidney cancer when I was 30, and I was already studying medicine. So I found my tumor for serendipity just to help another doctor to set up an ultrasound machine.
0: Yes.
2: So, and that saved my life. So I'm very motivated to, you know, this challenge against tumor.
0: Yes.
2: And that's where I put my passion about, you know, make a real difference, change the cure that we are receiving now. Perché, for example, for brain tumors, people use radiotherapy, chemotherapy, but unfortunately it doesn't work. So my team and I, we think about therapies in a different way. We want to boost the immune system to fight the disease.
0: Sì.
2: Perché the tumor is è una bestia. The tumor is a very aggressive beast. He basically hides from the immune system.
0: Goodness.
2: And when we find these ways to make the tumor visible to the immune system and then give them power, like energy, to fight the tumor.
0: Yes. So much involved. I didn't know all this. Wow. And you're okay now with your...
2: I'm okay. I've been in follow-up for more than 10 years. So
0: yes.
2: I'm okay.
0: Oh, thank God. Yes.
2: But I'm also a father of 3 kids. So I
0: beautiful.
2: I want in the future...
0: Yes.
2: Tumor is going to be a treatable disease.
0: Si, si. No, it's really good cause. This charity is an amazing charity. Adesso mettiamo un brano, poi ritorniamo a parlare di più, sì? Ok.
2: Thank you.
0: Is il volo per te, ci sarò.

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1: Assista ascoltando un tocco d'Italia. 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E con me dentro studio ho il dottore, professor Orazio Vittorio, bellissimo nome, and the beautiful Stephanie, public relations manager of the Yellow Diamond Brain Cancer Foundation. Of course, we have Vince Agostino too there, sitting there quietly. Such a humble person he is too. Okay, Stephanie, let's have a chat now about this amazing event that's going to be Saturday, September the 5th at the Visigior, which is just down the road from here, actually. Beautiful place. Stephanie, let's talk about the function.
2: Sure. So it's a gala dinner and we're raising, obviously, funds for the foundation. And there's going to be a fashion parade. There's going to be a live band. It's going to be an incredible night filled with entertainment, and it's all going to a great cause. And I think one of the important questions to ask as well is, Orazio, where does the funds go after a gala dinner so the people know?
3: They go straight in our research, in our lab. Every dollar that they raise, Vince and the Yellow Diamond Brain Cancer Foundation, basically they send the money to our lab where we can actually do work and research. And we report to the foundation as well in every 6 months base. And they come in and they see with their eyes what we're doing. So the team and the board, they talk together. We show them what we do. And every time we do publish our research, so we write articles or we go around in international conference, we acknowledge the foundation support and the community support. So it's very vital for our research.
2: Which is incredible. So it's a very worthy cause to attend. It's $175 per ticket, and tickets can be purchased from the ydf.com.au, or they can just email info@ydf.com.au and we can get that organised for them.
1: That's beautiful. I'll also post the post of the flyer on my Un Tocco d'Italia page, and they can look at the link there. And
3: if I can add something, usually they are beautiful events, lots of entertainment as well.
1: Yes.
3: Food is amazing.
1: Yes.
3: Lo chef molte volte è italiano.
1: Sì, I know. Yeah, I went last year. But you had another one this year, didn't you? I couldn't go to that one, but...
4: You missed out.
1: Yes, but hopefully this one, I'll be there. Yeah, I'll be there. Sedia vuole. I know. Those events are amazing. And he has amazing MCs and always really... top notch, really, and look forward to it. And what else did you want to talk about? Something else?
3: Just want to give you a little bit of background about my team.
1: I'm very interested in that.
3: The team is very multicultural. In fact, I have the two Italians in the team, but also I have people all around the globe: Vietnamese, Chinese, Australian. So, and it's a very friendly team, and we are all very passionate about cancer research, brain cancer research, in a way. It's a young team. We span from, me, which is the oldest one, 46 years old, from, Chick, which are 25 years old.
1: Yes.
3: So the idea is also to, teach the future doctor, because the way tumor is treated today is not going to be the way we're going to treat tumor tomorrow.
1: Yes.
3: What we want to do for the future, and it's the same direction that all research community is going, is using drugs which are less toxic for the good cells, but they are more effective in targeting and recognize the tumor cells in a way that you don't have all the side effect.
1: Yes. Wow.
3: It's so very important, especially for children with brain tumor.
1: Yes, little children, I know. This is amazing. I didn't know all this. And of course, the team of 10, they're all dottore, professore like you, yes?
3: There are many, many doctors. At the moment, a few of them are on track to become professor as well, because it's a young team. They all study very hard.
1: Yeah, a lot of study to get to where you are and where you all are.
3: It's a lot of study, but also comes with passion.
1: Yes. E tu hai studiato in Italia allora?
3: Io ho studiato in Italia.
1: Sì.
3: Ho studiato sotto il professore Franco Mosca, che unfortunately he passed away a few years ago.
1: Okay.
3: Un luminare del cancro.
1: Sì.
3: E poi da Pisa ho lavorato un po' in giro per tutta l'Europa. Dundee, Scotland. Where it was very cold. That's why my wife wasn't very happy about the weather there.
1: Yeah.
3: You know, from Tuscany to minus 20 degrees, it's tough.
1: Yes.
3: But we are very happy to be in Australia. We got, you know, we have three kids. One arrived here when he was 1 year old.
1: Oh.
3: Andrea, si. That actually is listening to us at the moment.
1: Hello, Andrea. That's lovely.
3: And then I have another boy, Giuseppe, and my daughter, Greta, who is 6 years old. So the third one. So they are that trio here. We love living here.
1: Yes.
3: And I think we're going to
1: stay
3: here for the rest of our life. We love Australia.
1: Australia is a beautiful country, but so is Italy. But here there's more work, more, you know.
3: There are lots of, like, what I like as well about the Italian community in Australia is that they're very warm, very supportive.
1: Yeah, we're more
3: people.
1: United, aren't we?
3: We are very united.
1: Yes.
3: And it's very, very open to support.
1: Yes, that's so true. Okay, adesso metto un brano and then we come back and talk a little bit more. Conosci Patrizio Buoni?
3: Yeah.
1: I picked this one.
3: Good.
1: Angels, un angelo.

0: Grande Patrizio Buoni, beautiful song, Angels. Allora, adesso cosa parliamo, Orazio? What are we gonna speak English? And Stephanie, what should we talk about now about the charity, this beautiful charity? I'm so looking forward to going.
1: So before we came on air, Orazio was telling me about being on the blink of a major breakthrough, and I would love Orazio just to mention a little bit more about that, because that's extremely exciting for, you know, what can come next.
0: That's so true. See, Orazio.
2: Yeah, I will mention a little bit about it. You have to wait and follow us to find out, you know, what is the breakthrough about. But it's about basically what we did is we took a drug which is used for another disease, another metabolic disease, safe in the PBS, so easy to use for children, adults, drink at home. And we test this drug in a brain tumor model, and actually about 30% of the models, like we use little animals models to do that, like brain mice, the disease disappear completely. And usually there is no chance that we haven't seen so strong results before. So what do we do in the scientific community? We share the research through a publication that goes internationally and goes under review. So there is a board of scientists all around the world who review how we run the research, and they check whatever we did, and then it goes public. So hopefully it's going to go public in the next few months, and you have to follow us and the Yellow Diamond Brain Cancer Foundation as well, a website where you're going to know a lot about it.
0: Yes, that's right. It's not just Facebook page, it's a website that you have, Stephanie?
1: Yes, that's correct.
0: It's
1: yes.
0: Yellow Diamond Brain Cancer Foundation, yes. And there you can see when the next events are on. Also, the tickets are for sale on there. Everything, isn't it?
1: That's correct. We're updating it as we speak at the moment.
0: Beautiful. Yes. Well, it's been an absolute pleasure and honour to have you all in the studio. The amazing chairman, Vince Agostino, that's there listening. And he really is a humble person. A lot of you know Vince, and he's just not shy, but he's here. So you want to say bye, Vince?
3: Ciao.
2: If I can add two words about Vince.
0: Please.
2: He's an amazing man.
0: He sure is.
2: He stays behind, but he works so hard for, you know, supporting the research.
0: Yes.
2: And he does it with the bottom of his heart, and also the board as well. They're all people that volunteer the time on top, you know, their workload,
0: their work,
2: family,
0: yes,
2: and so on.
0: Yes.
2: It's amazing what they do.
0: Yes, that's so true. And I know he works really hard and, like, never stops. Vince is bit like me, but yeah, that's the best way to be. I remember you told me that, Vince. You said you just keep on going.
3: We love work. We're doing it for a good cause.
0: Yes, that's so true. Yes. Stephanie, thank you so much.
1: Thank you, lovely. Thank you so much for having us on your show today.
0: Looking forward to seeing you all again. And on the Saturday, September the 5th, we didn't say what time it is. It's in the evening, this one, yes.
3: 6 o'clock in the evening. Six We'd love o'clock. To have people attend.
0: Yes, yes. And it's at Visitor, which is just down the road from here. And it's a lovely venue. I've been there, and it's beautiful, beautiful food, and it's just lovely atmosphere. Okay, grazie a voi. Adesso metto Andrea Bocelli.
2: Grazie mille.
0: The prayer. Thank you so
1: Thank
0: much.
1: You.
0: God bless you.

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John St. Peters, l'invito per te. E sì che c'è un invito per te. The Italian World Record Show, the amazing show Un Cuore Italiano, is coming to Sydney. We are blessed that it's coming to Sydney. Honestly, I know that it was in Melbourne, but we're so happy that it will be in Sydney. Saturday, the 26th of September at the William Inglis Sales Arena. Tickets have already gone for sale and you can find them at the eventbrite.com.au. I'm going to read you now something, a little article that caught my eye. One of the highlights of the Italian World Record Show, John St. Peters' tribute to Mino Reitano. It's written in Italian and English. I'll read the English one. John was the first artist to introduce Calabria Mia to Australian audiences after touring with Mino throughout America and Canada during the 1970s. Whenever Mino toured Australia, he would personally invite John to join him on stage to close the show performing the beloved Calabria Mia together. Mino never forgot that John was the first to make the song a success in Australia and would proudly introduce John to audiences as his Calabria Mia good luck charm. So beautiful. He's Mino Reitano, Calabria Mia.

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1: Yes, this is Alive 90.5, your sound, your community. Stai ascoltando Un Tocco d'Italia with me, Angelina Rossi. And now it's almost 11 o'clock. But before then, I want to say big happy birthday and buon compleanno to my beautiful friend, Maria Monteleone. I know she's listening right now, and I know she loves this song very much because she's actually got the single at home. For many years, she's had it. It's the late Peppino Di Capri. And don't forget, after 11 o'clock, 1 hour special, Peppino Di Capri. But this is the song she really loves, Solo Due Righe. For you, Maria, have a beautiful day. Happy birthday.

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1: Hello, I'm Sarah Warmby. Pauline Hanson's appearance on a British podcast hosted by far-right activist Tommy Robinson has infuriated multicultural Australians and federal politicians. Michael Lynch reports.
2: During the controversial interview, the One Nation leader told Tommy Robinson that the end of the White Australia policy, in her words, marked the beginning of Australia's immigration issues. The White Australia policy, which became law in 1901, was a set of racial policies that prevented people of non-European ethnic origins, namely Asians and Pacific Islanders, from emigrating to Australia. In 1975, the ALP under Gough Whitlam passed the Racial Discrimination Act, which made racially based selection criteria unlawful. Federal Home Affairs Minister Tony Burke says Australia is a far better country since it became a multicultural nation.
3: I never thought when I entered Parliament that in my political lifetime anyone who'd been elected to Parliament would be calling for white Australia.
1: Australia's special envoy to combat Islamophobia has welcomed the federal government's response to his final report, but says it doesn't go far enough to address the issue. The government says it will adopt 35 out of the 54 recommendations to crack down on anti-Islamic behaviour with a focus on better education. But it has rejected calls for an overhaul of Australia's counter-terror laws. Envoy Aftab Malik says action is required to address the root cause of Islamophobia.
4: Further national examination of Islamophobia and action that addresses its social, institutional and structural causes. Where the government has acted, I will support that progress. Where recommendations remain outstanding, I will continue to advocate for them.
1: The Department of Foreign Affairs is making urgent inquiries after US immigration officers attempted to arrest an Australian man at Las Vegas airport. Sean Bendley reports.
5: Video has emerged of the 57-year-old being handcuffed by two plainclothes ICE agents. In the video, the man can be heard asking the agents what they're doing before they leave without making an arrest. CNN is reporting the Australian citizen had overstayed his visa.
1: Meanwhile, the New South Wales Rural Fire Service is sending logistics and fire management specialists to help battle major wildfires in the United States. The deployment comes after a request from US authorities, with Australian and New Zealand personnel set to provide support. Deputy Commissioner Ben Millington has told the ABC there's a strong relationship between the fire agencies internationally.
6: As we saw during the 2019-20 season, New South Wales put out the call for help, and we saw firefighters from not just interstate but internationally as well, including a large contingent of United States and Canadian firefighters. So this is our time to repay that favour, and we're working hard to get those crews over there as soon as possible.
1: And briefly, Queensland is considering a statewide migration deal with the federal government in a bid to tackle a critical workforce shortage ahead of the 2032 Olympics. This is AIR News. England has taken third place at the FIFA World Cup, winning their bronze playoff with France 6-4. They were dominant from the start, leading 3-0 at halftime. Star midfielder Jude Bellingham sealing the deal for England, taking the final goal just seconds before the whistle.
7: Bellingham, it's brilliant! Is it going to be number six? Oh, you bet it is! What a way to sign off at the end of the World Cup!
1: That call on SBS. Argentina and Spain play out the grand final tomorrow. The Warriors have edged St George Illawarra 20-12 in a controversial and fiercely contested showdown in Auckland to reclaim second spot on the NRL ladder. New Zealand coach Andrew Webster says it was a hard-fought victory against a great team.
8: Certainly made it hard for us. We also made it very hard for ourselves. But I thought we turned the screws late defensively and put a lot of pressure and closed it out, which is nice.
1: The Bulldogs and Raiders also had wins. To AFL, Collingwood has dented Carlton's finals aspirations with a 90-69 victory. In Saturday's other games, Fremantle too good for Port Adelaide 103-75 and wins for Melbourne and Brisbane. The Wallabies have beaten Italy 57-10 in their rugby test in Perth. And stage 15 of the Tour de France heads into the mountains tonight for a gruelling 183-kilometre push. Best of the Aussies, Jai Hindley, sits in 24th place overall. Australian Independent Radio News.
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Benvenuti a Un Tocco d'Italia. Io sono Angelina Rossi and this is Live 90.5, Your Sound, Your Community. Quel brano l'ho messo prima perché quando ho conosciuto Peppino mi ha detto, I never forget, he said to me, please play this song all the time. And I do play it sometimes, but I thought I'd play it first this hour. And I have so many songs, mettere brani di Peppino this hour. A lot of popular ones that you know, maybe some that you don't. Volevo mettere l'intervista che ho fatto 2019 con lui live there in Naples, but I thought, no, I just wait a little bit. I mean, you know, he just passed away and in another little while, like maybe another month, and then I'll play it. You know, just let's listen to his beautiful voice and his beautiful music. So this is another one adesso, Il Sognatore, Peppino Di Capri. All beautiful songs.

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9: Yes, this is Alive 90.5. State ascoltando un tocco d'Italia with me, Angelina Rossi. And I have an amazing interview. Hello, Paul, with Paul Fenech. You all know Paul Fenech, amazing Elvis entertainer. Hi, Paul. Hello? He can't hear us. Oh, that's strange. Hello, Paul? Okay. Don't know why he can't hear us. That's okay. Anyway, I'll just give him another call. Let's have a look here. Sometimes this happens. Yes, I think he's going to answer now. Hello, Paul?
10: Hello.
9: Hello, can you hear me? No, he can't hear me. Okay.
10: Hello.
9: He can't hear me. All right. Okay, sometimes we have these technical problems. That's okay. Anyway, he's having a show very soon at Wendy's. I will promote it for him. And I'll just play a song and then I'll go and find it. Find the flyer.

0: And here we have on the phone Paul Fenech, the amazing Elvis tribute artist. Hi, Paul. How are you? Oh, beautiful. It was so good to see you at Club Marconi last week with the Elvis show.
1: Yes, it was huge. I mean, I think they nearly had 1,000 people in there, and I seen you in the front row while I was singing.
0: And then you said, where have I seen you before? I said, well, we actually have never seen you. We did a phone interview,
1: I think a couple.
0: I don't remember, but yeah, no, but you're amazing. But you have a show not far from here very soon, haven't you?
1: Yeah, that's right. We're at Wente Leagues Club on Saturday night doing the Big Elvis show again, and this time it'll be just me with my big band, and I get to do all my favourite Elvis songs. So.
0: Beautiful. You're going to do Return to Sender? Because we didn't hear that last week.
1: I know, because that's like a 50s or 60s song, and it's very popular, but a lot of when you wear those big Elvis jumpsuits, you don't sort of sing those songs. You tend to sing more of the songs from the 70s.
0: Yes, you know, like I understand. Yeah.
1: And all that stuff.
0: Yes.
1: I will be singing it because I have plenty. I have nearly 2 hours to sing all my favourite songs, which is one of my favourites, Return to Sender.
0: Yeah, my favourite too. It's so beautiful. And your son also is an Elvis tribute artist. He was amazing there and when he sang with you. So beautiful.
1: Yeah, he's just getting so good now. I went to see him last night, actually. He was at Canterbury Leagues Club last night.
0: Yes.
1: And I went to see him last night. He's very good. He's a good boy. And he's got massive following because he does more... like the earlier years, you know.
0: Yes. And he's even got the American accent. Amazing. So good.
1: he puts it on, and when he takes Elvis off, it's like me. When I get out of the Elvis, you know, costumes and all that,
0: yeah,
1: I go back to my normal voice.
0: So good. Yeah, know. Of course. Yeah. No, it was lovely. So if people want to buy the tickets, where do they go to buy the tickets for Wente's? The website?
1: Yeah, you can buy them online at wentyleagues.com.au.
0: Yeah.
1: Or you can just ring the club.
0: Uh-huh.
1: Or just at reception. You can get them at reception.
0: All right, Paul. Thank you very much. I look forward to one day you come live in the studio. It's so much better than the phone and all this stuff.
1: Absolutely. And I'll bring my guitar and
0: yes.
1: I'll play a few tunes for you. How's that?
0: That'll be lovely. Yeah. And Paul, you're Maltese, aren't you?
1: I am. We're neighbours, right?
0: Very similar to Italians. I've been to Malta. Yeah. Love Malta.
1: Well, you know, we can see from Malta, we can see Sicily.
0: Yeah.
1: We actually see Sicily from Malta. And, my biggest regret, I mean, I spent a lot of time in Italy about 2 years ago. I went to Naples and Positano and Rome, and I went everywhere.
0: Really?
1: I was blown away by the beauty of the country, but I love the way the Italians are sort of still keeping the history there, and they're protecting the history, you know, the
0: yes.
1: thousands of years of history, and then you've got, you know, it was just beautiful.
0: But so is Malta. Malta's very small, but so clean, so nice. People so friendly. Food is beautiful. Yeah, loved it.
1: Very,
0: loved.
1: Yeah. Similar in many ways, and
0: yeah.
1: You know, I'm sure the people when I go to Malta, it's very Italian style, European style. I love going back, and I'll go back again next year, and I'll do Italy again because you just can't see everything.
0: No, you can't.
1: In a month.
0: Yep.
1: So.
0: And the food, everything's just beautiful. Yes.
1: Malta has their pastizzis.
0: Yeah.
1: And we have a drink called Kinney, which is very similar to your...
0: Kinotto, yeah.
1: Kinotto.
0: Yep,
1: and
0: yep.
1: It's very similar, and in fact, I think it's the same, almost the same, but...
0: Yours is sweeter. Kini is sweeter.
1: Is it?
0: Yep.
1: It's sweeter. Bit like me, Angelina. I'm very sweet.
0: Well, will you come live on the show? We'll have lots to talk about. Food. You know what I had in Malta? I had it's a panino bread roll with tuna and capers, I think, or it's a delicacy in Malta.
1: They call that Hops Bazaar.
0: That's the one. Oh my God, I loved it.
1: It's really Hops Bazaar means bread with oil.
0: Yeah.
1: That would have been its former,
0: yep.
1: its basic form.
0: Yep.
1: And then they add capers and tuna and all the other stuff. But, my mum still makes it here, you know.
0: Oh, that's nice.
1: So, just, when you eat that type of food.
0: Yeah.
1: You feel like you're
0: And then I had pastizzi at a pastizzi place, and they have hot tea with it. It was tea in a glass. I think it was tea in a glass.
1: Okay.
0: Yeah. It was beautiful. I loved it.
1: Yeah, I always have kinny with my pastizzi. I'll tell you what, I don't know. Pizza. But look, if any of your listeners are at the show,
0: I'm going to ask
1: how many Italians in the audience, and if there's quite a lot, I'm going to sing O Sole Mio.
0: Oh, my God. You see? Oh, that's beautiful.
1: Very close to the Italian community, just as you've seen last week.
0: Yeah, I saw. I know. Yeah.
1: Morris MacArthur.
0: Yep.
1: Does an amazing job.
0: Yeah, he does. Yes. Yes. Thank you, Paul. It's been a pleasure. And and hoping to see you soon too. So don't forget, Paul's concert is next Saturday night at Wenty Leagues. It's not far from here. The 25th, yes. All right, Paul. Thank you so much. God bless. Thank you. Bye.

0: And we've run out of time. I want to say thank you, everyone. Thank you for your company. It's been a big, big show. And God bless. Have a beautiful rest of the day. I've run out of breath. Rest of the day and week. I love you all. Bye, everyone.
1: Avevo un'altra fra le braccia al posto tuo.

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Beautiful show. Stay with us here at Alive 90.5, your sound, your community.

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3: Hello, I'm Sarah Warmby. The Prime Minister says Australia's fuel reserves have reached their highest level since stock holding laws were introduced. Sean Bendley reports.
4: New figures show the nation now holds more than 6.5 billion litres of fuel, with petrol reserves up to 46 days, diesel at 39 and jet fuel at 34. Supply lines also remain active, with 47 ships arriving this month and another 55 en route to the country. Prime Minister Anthony Albanese says Australia's fuel stocks remain well placed.
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Welcome to Keeping Jazz Alive here on Live 90.5. I'm Roger Brandt, your host of Keeping Jazz Alive, and I'll be with you now for the next 2 hours to present various genres and concepts of jazz, including perhaps a little bit of R&B. So wherever you are, or however you may be listening, sit back, relax, and enjoy the music presented by musicians from around the world and Australia. We are Keeping Jazz Alive. And here we are, swinging into another Sunday afternoon. And thanks very much, Angelina. You were certainly throwing the balls in the air there. Lots of juggling, but we got through it anyway, didn't we? That's fantastic. And we're going to continue on with some great music here on Keeping Jazz Alive. And I'm going to start off today with some wonderful guitaring from Jeff Golub, and we'll come to him later, but we'll listen to Les Sabler, and here's one called The Chaser. I guess that's what we're doing right now to make up time. Cheers.

And what a beautiful way to start off keeping jazz alive today. The wonderful guitaring there from a Canadian Les Sebler and the Chaser. Let's stay on with the guitarist here and we'll cross over the border there into the US of A and listen to Jeff Golub here on the beach. Guess you wouldn't be on the beach if you're here in Australia at the moment. It's a little bit cool, but certainly very pleasant. Anyway, let's hear it from this wonderful gentleman, Jeff Golub.

0: Yes, yes, some great track there from Albert Calvo and Friends and the Duke Ellington Caravan. Actually, Albert Calvo also does a very good version of the previous song that we played, On the Beach. That version was Jeff Golub. And certainly Albert does play a good version of that too. Certainly play it here on Keeping Jazz Alive. Well, moving right along now, we've got a few messages here and we'll come back with a track from Nina Simone. And she's got an appropriate one here called Chilly Winds Don't Blow, Keeping Jazz Alive.
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Yes, well, Nina Simone there on the keyboard and also vocals, and chilly winds don't blow. Well, they certainly do at the moment. I've just came back from Melbourne yesterday. Unfortunately, I was down there to farewell a good old friend of mine, Frank. And the weather was charming for him, and I'm sure he would have appreciated that. And he would certainly have enjoyed the music that we're playing today as well. So we've got another one, a little bluesy one, but she's a great singer, this girl, Maria Muldaur. And she's on a downhill pool, would you believe? Keeping jazz alive.

Yes, and there was Diana Krall, A Charmed Life. Well, let's get the beat up a little bit here and play a little bit of Larry Carlton here, and he is High Steppin'. Well, he was for a start. I wonder where he went. Come on, Larry, let's play that High Steppin' Blues.

Yes, and there you were hearing Larry Carlton and that bluesy sound of High Step. And we're going to move right back here to Australia and listen to a track I played last week. Fantastic group, DM Ascension, all the way from Canberra. And here we have that wonderful presentation, Emanations, Keeping Jazz Alive.

0: A bit of smooth sound there from a Canadian, well, it's a electro jazz group there called 480 East. Not too bad. One prior to that, of course, DM Ascension from Canberra and Emanations. That's a great sound as well. All right, let's have a quick break here from the music, and then we'll come back right after this message from our sponsors with a track from John Tesh, great musician from the US of A, keeping jazz alive.
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There's the wonderful cool sound there of John Tesh. Okay, not Canadian, he's Californian, of course. Great entertainer, musician, and composer. And that one there, Piano in the Dark. Well, he certainly didn't sound like it was being played in the dark. Let's stick with the wonderful music of the keyboard players. And here we'll have Keiko Mitsui from Japan and Towards the Sunrise, Kimmin Jazz Live.

Yes, and we just heard there the very talented Keiko Matsui and Towards the Sunrise. Well, heading towards the end of the first hour, so let's stay with the keyboardists and feature here David Benoit, who has been quite a frequent pianist on this particular program. So let's hear another one from him. Why not? Keeping jazz alive.

And a good afternoon if you've just joined us here on Keeping Jazz Alive. This is your host, Roger Brandt, and it's good to have you along here with us for the next hour. In fact, I'd like to have you here for the whole show. Why not? Big shout out then to all you people out there, all the way up to Port Macquarie, of course, and for those people travelling back up to Queensland and the people of Queensland, welcome to the show. Same with down in Victoria. Boy, I had some good to catch up with some people down there in the last couple of days. It's unfortunate circumstances, but we like to keep the things going amongst our friends, don't we? And, of course, all people around the world. Good to have you aboard listening to some smooth music here on Keeping Jazz Alive. And if you're streaming, that's the way to go, alive905.com.au, or if you want to use the podcast or go in later, you can always go in through iHeartRadio and look up the podcast for Keeping Jazz Alive, and I'm certainly there. After all, we like to keep music alive as well. It brings soul into the system, doesn't it? We're going to carry on today with in this hour with the one and only Tony Barnard. Of course, he's got a great track of music, and certainly on this one from his album, The Australian Suite. Wonderful thing, number of tracks on that. So we'll listen to Bilby Walsh to get us going on Keeping Jazz Alive.

Yeah, that's a very smooth sound there of Tony Barnard and the Bilby Waltz, which of course was from his Australian Sweet album there. We're going to continue on with the Australian Sweet album, but this time it's going to be with Kevin Hunt on piano and playing Tony Barnard's Botany Bay, Keeping Jazz Alive.

0: Well, there's an invitation for you, isn't it? From Murray Montgomery, big powerful sound from Sydney, of course, and sweet and hot, just like I like my coffee. Oh, yes, there you go. We're going to continue on with some great music now. I have a quick look at what I've got on my screen. I think, oh, yes, of course, we're going to have a little bit of a break from the music, and then we'll come back right after these messages with a track from Grover Washington Jr., Little Black Samba, giving jazz alive.
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Yes, the definitive Grover Washington Jr. there, and a little black samba, bit of Latino beat and coursing through the veins there. So why not keep it going here now? And we'll have a track from Tito Puente, and he's going to give us a track called Hong Kong Mambo. Well, there you go. Travelling around the world, aren't we? With a little bit of samba.

0: Yes, here you go. You have a little bit of bossa nova sound from Julie London and Desafinado, which means slightly out of tune. Which, not too bad, is it? We're going to move further up now into North America. In fact, we're going to stick around the New Orleans area and listen to some New Orleans music, of course, and leading out here with Louis Armstrong today. But we've got a couple of tracks here now, which takes us back to where the music, well, so they say, the good jazz music originated. And we're going to keep it alive, of course, like we do with all of the genres of jazz here. With Louis Armstrong now, he's going to tell us about where the blues were born in New Orleans, keeping jazz alive.
1: Folks, come gather around my stand and hear Satchmo's Happy Dixie Band. Now, I know some people call it corn, but right here's where

0: Act 20.
1: Here's Kid Ory on the horn, greatest slide man ever born. Plays trombone.

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He started out with a violin, and the doggone thing grew up on him. And here's me, excuse my crust, introduce myself, I must. I'm Satchmo.

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Yeah, Louis Armstrong belted that one out. Where the blues, of course, were born in New Orleans. And he mentioned one particular one there, which I've got lined up here right now, staying in New Orleans. Kid Ory on the horns and Jimmy Noon and Panama Rag, keeping jazz alive.

0: Yes, well,
1: we, New Orleans, man.
0: Yeah, that's right. Yeah, thank you. That was Kermit Ruffins all the way from New Orleans and dropped me off right there. Wow, big sound. It's certainly a wonderful place for great music, was New Orleans. And it certainly was the birth of a lot of the blues and, of course, that big sound that we just heard then. Yes, well, there you go. I hope it livened up your day a little bit there. It certainly put a bit of blood back in the system right here, I can tell you that. Anyway, we've got some messages coming right up here from our sponsors, and we'll change the beat a little bit here and come back with a track from Peter McDonald and the one with love in the title, Keeping Jazz Alive.
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That's the sound there of Pete MacDonald on piano, and this one with the love in its title. There you go. What a good sound to hear. We're going to continue on right now with some wonderful music from the John Bouzon Trio, and a track that we played earlier with the Caravan, but here's his version of the Duke Ellington Caravan, Keeping Jazz Alive.

Yes, well, there was a upbeat version of Caravan from the John Bouzon Trio. Let's hear another wonderful track here from Sam Butera, and a great one of these that I played a couple of weeks ago, but this version is really great, The Boulevard of Broken Dreams.

We have just about come to the end of another session of Keeping Jazz Alive, and it's time for me to move right along. I hope you've enjoyed the diversity of the music that we have presented today. And to round off, I'll leave a little bit more to take us up to the end of the show. This is Roger Brandt, bidding you farewell for another week. And thank you for listening to Keeping Jazz Alive. Bye for now.

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0: There are tens of thousands of children admitted to hospital for long-term stays every year. Sometimes their little bodies, which are attached to drips and lines, can get tangled in their clothes. Super T takes that anxiety away. It's a medical garment given free of charge, and it's disguised as a superhero t-shirt, which opens under the arms for thermometer access and has press studs evenly spaced to bypass tubes and lines. This children's charity has partnered with Disney for some Marvel editions, and it's got some special star power backing, with Thor actor Chris Hemsworth lending his support.
1: When I put on my suit, my costume and the Avengers, it makes me feel like I can take on anything. 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We're here for you. We love you.
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1: All right, you're listening to Alive 90.5, and it is 3 o'clock, 3.02, and just looking at the weather. So currently it is a 17.8, feeling like 16.7. And looking ahead for the week, we have got no rain on the forecast at all week, which is nice. So tomorrow we have a top of 20 with an overnight low of 8. Tuesday, the sun is shining and we have a top of 20. Wednesday is a top of 21 with a low of 6. Thursday, top of 19, a low of 8. Friday is a top of 17 with a low of 5. And Saturday and Sunday is sunny 19. Ready for the weekend sport. Having a look at the traffic, there's nothing happening there, so we are going to kick straight into Sunday Sports Roundup. We'll be back after this theme.

0: Yeah, good afternoon, listeners, and welcome to another edition of Sunday Sports Roundup. I am your host, Mike Allen, and we're joined in the studio, this cozy little studio, by Rod the Rocket Staples.
1: Yeah, very somber Rocket the Rod Staples today, because we're going to dedicate this program today, Sunday Sports Roundup, to the late, great, happy Jack Bielsma, who, if you know anything about Alive 90.5, did Morning Magazine for many, many years here on Mondays at Alive 90.5. So I hope Jack's in peace now up there. So, Jack, this is for you today. Everything we do is for you, mate. See ya.
0: Yes, very fitting tribute. Very, very sad. The passing of Happy Jack. And, well, there has been plenty of sport to talk about. Of course, what a week it has been at the FIFA World Cup and NRL and AFL. Before we do that, though, of course, we've got Kirsten, who we heard with the weather before. Good afternoon, Kirsten.
2: Good afternoon, everybody. And, yeah, with Rod sending condolences to Happy Jack's family.
0: And Phil the Shark Lane is with us.
3: Yep, I'll go Shark today. I won't go Swan after this week's performance, but, yeah. Good to speak to everyone.
4: They had to buy, didn't they?
3: Well, Adelaide did.
0: Yeah, what a week it has been, of course. We'll have a big FIFA World Cup segment for the last time for this World Cup, of course. Spain set to take on Argentina for the first time in a World Cup final tomorrow. I will go more into the semi-finals soon, but Rod the Rocket Staples is on target for his prediction to come true.
1: Yeah, but what a crazy game, Mike, today with England taking on
0: and France.
1: We'll talk about that in the soccer segment. Crazy game.
3: Just one question though: is the trophy going home?
0: No. They got a bronze medal.
3: Oh, so it's bronze. Not going home.
1: Phil, according to people on Facebook, there's no game tomorrow, and England are taking the cup home.
0: Yeah. Oh, okay. According to England, yeah. Okay. we'll talk about, of course, all things NRL after the weekly wrap as the run to the finals really begins. And, of course, with the Mike Stacey AFL segment, the results are tough to predict at this time of year. Then we have another student view with the Dr. Michelle O'Shea, to introduce it at 4 p.m. This week we have two students discussing the Olympic Games and the climate sustainability agenda, specifically in relation to Brisbane 2032. So, yeah, from the sounds of it, it sounded pretty good, and looking forward to hearing that one just after 4 p.m. We'll also finish. We will finish up with other sports segment, including a review of the Wimbledon tennis, cricket, rugby, and golf. And we might have time for a game of live score, end score. But let's get into our weekly wrap. Argentina has delivered England its latest World Cup heartbreak, scoring two late goals to win 2-1 in a gripping semi-final in Atlanta. And England, of course, were feeling pretty good about themselves when Anthony Gordon opened the scoring after a pretty good move there. But England became more and more defensive in this game, and it seemed they paid for it in the end, being too negative. A great long-range goal by Enzo Fernandez for Argentina, and then, of course, Messi's amazing cross to set up Martinez's header in the 92nd minute did break English hearts.
1: Yeah, it did. It looked like England, but that's been Argentina's mantra the whole World Cup: come from behind and steal it.
3: So, any truth that England is singing that song, "Don't Cry For Me, Argentina"?
0: Well, let me see if we can find that one on here at Alive 90.5 in the system here. Spain is also, of course, through to the World Cup final thanks to a surprisingly comfortable 2-0 win over pre-tournament favourite France. Oyarzabal scored the opening goal from the penalty spot, and of course, Pedro Porro scored the second goal. They won that one.
1: Looking good, Mike. 2-0. Spain are looking good.
0: Yeah, Spain start favourites, but of course, who knows, with Argentina reigning world champions and the Messi factor. We'll go more into that in the FIFA World Cup segment. And as far as NRL, we will, of course, talk about the results soon. But during the week, West Tigers coach Benji Marshall insisted there's no rift in his relationship with departing half Jerome Luai. Luai was contracted with the Tigers until 2027.
1: That's why he's departing.
0: But he's decided to part ways at the end of this season. Parramatta confirmed during the week that Luai will play for the Eels for just the one season in 2027 before moving to PNG.
1: I feel like Parramatta are the stopgappers of the NRL. They'll just take whoever they can with no real reward to them.
0: Well, they're hoping for some reward in a good season next season, I guess. But, yeah, it's hard to really build for the future with stopgap solutions
1: like
0: that.
1: Look at Jonah Pezzett. He went there, and what's he really done?
0: So. Yeah, not much. Or spent a fair bit of time injured, I think. AFL-wise... the Swans look primed to pull off a comeback against the Adelaide Crows on Friday night after turning around a 27-point deficit to lead by a goal at the final break. But the Crows soared back into life amid the, with the heavy rain. The scores were level at 68 apiece in the fourth quarter, but they finished clearly the stronger to win 87-71.
3: Yeah, well, mate, might talk about more about that in the AFL section. Sydney, I think we have a few problems there at the moment. So, yeah, I can't really speak about them at the moment. They've been pretty ordinary the last few weeks.
0: Yeah, not so good. Tennis-wise, we saw Jannik Sinner defeat Alexander Zverev for his second consecutive title in the men's singles final at Wimbledon. This was Sinner really showing... Restoring himself as really the greatest current player. Zverev, of course, you know, he had the success in the French Open, but now it's Sinner's time again to dominate, it seems.
1: Yeah, it is, and it may well be that Alcaraz comes back outside the top two when he comes back.
0: It will be interesting to see how he does when he does come back. Alex de Minaur, by the way, achieved a career-high ranking of number 5 despite exiting at the round of 16
1: in
0: Wimbledon.
1: Yeah, I didn't quite understand how he was 6 before the tournament and now he's 5 and he only made the round of 16. So I don't really understand how that works.
0: Sure, maybe some of the other top players didn't do as
1: maybe that's
0: well
1: what
0: as
1: it
0: expected,
1: was,
0: maybe. But yeah, it is a bit funny, the rankings, how they work. Something to cheer about for Wallabies supporters. They thrashed Italy 57-10 in Perth. Only the second win in something like 10 matches. It's been a dire run there, but it was a good
1: one. Are Italy one of the heavyweights of rugby, though?
0: No, not exactly.
3: We all know Italy exactly. For the prowess in rugby union these days, don't we?
0: But, you know, when you're not winning many games, I mean, a win and a big win.
1: You get, yeah.
0: Yeah. It was the last match with the coach, Joe Schmidt, there in charge. Interesting to see who takes over now. A familiar name for rugby league fans, Les Kiss.
1: Well, they've been touting his name for a long time.
0: He's the
1: Les
0: new Wallabies
1: Kiss,
0: coach, yeah.
1: And I think it's a good move. I really do.
3: Fair enough. Yeah. So what was the current coach?
0: It was Schmidt.
3: Oh, okay. So Schmidt's on their way out.
0: Yeah.
3: Is that right?
0: Yeah. And cricketing wise, hence, how do I say this? Baz Ball is no more. Brendan McCullum has been sacked as England's test coach following a string of poor results. That is just in test cricket. He remains the coach in ODIs and T20s, but not test cricket anymore. So.
1: Yeah, they don't want to take that mentality anymore into. Test match arena because I think they feel it's been failing them.
0: Yes, well, it certainly didn't do well last summer. But England will now search for the next coach. Australian duo Justin Langer and Ricky Ponting have been linked with the role, as has former England coach Andy Flower from Zimbabwe there, so those names, none of them are English.
1: Why not an English player taking on the English team? You know, like, that's what I don't want an Aussie who's... Mm-hmm. Plotting ways of beating his own country,
3: But who would you take from England to coach?
1: Jimmy Anderson.
0: Jimmy Anderson. He's retired. Yeah. Depends if who wants the job. Who wants the?
1: Stuart Broad, maybe.
3: Yeah. But are they coaching?
1: Are they? I don't know.
0: I don't know.
1: I don't know. But
0: wondering.
3: Anderson, maybe.
0: Yeah. I mean, someone who's played for England rather than who was smashing them back in the day, like Ricky Ponting and Langer. Also, we do have, you would know about this, Rod, British Open Golf is on, and Lucas Herbert pulled off a late evening wonder shot at Royal Birkdale to keep his hopes alive as American Sam Burns swept into pole position to lift the claret jug.
1: Yeah, Sam Burns has been out of form for quite a while, but this particular tournament, he found his medal and found his form, and he's done really well.
0: Good to see you. All right, it's come up to 15 minutes past three here on Alive 90.5 Sunday Sports Roundup. We've got the NRL segment coming up very shortly. Just a quick live score from the NRL, and the Gold Coast Titans 28, Manly Seagulls 14 after 50 minutes. Manly Seagulls have lost Tom Trbojevic to a hamstring injury in that one, so the turbo broke down.
1: Yeah, and I've got a live score, Mike. NPL New South Wales, Blacktown City 0, St George City 0, 5 minutes gone, and Marconi and Sydney United both 0 all after 4 minutes.
0: All right.
1: And AFL, Phil?
3: It's just gone off, so I'll get back to you on that.
0: Yeah, I'll see if I can just get this one up.
2: AFL Richmond is 29, okay. Hawthorn 107 with 3 minutes left of the game.
1: I'm calling. Thank
2: you. Yeah. I don't know. They have a chance. and Gold Coast Suns and Western Bulldogs have just kicked off.
0: Yes, we'll keep up with those scores throughout the afternoon. 16 minutes past three here on a live 90.5 Sunday Sports Roundup. So let's go to a short break and come back with a wrap of all the latest NRL here on Alive 90.5.
2: You asked. I delivered.
0: Oh, yeah.
2: Do you want the whole thing?
0: Well, maybe not the whole thing.
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0: Yes, welcome back to Alive 90.5 Sunday Sports Roundup. A bit of the That's My Team theme. And we're, of course, up to round 20 of the NRL. And the action did start on Thursday. And I looked up at the grey skies and I felt the rain and I had a sense of dread. Knowing the history with the Penrith Panthers and wet weather and my dread proved...
1: And I 80 minutes accurate. Later, looked at the point, look at the point score, Brisbane Broncos 14, Penrith 12, and I went, yes!
0: Nah. Yeah,
1: I'm silenced him now.
2: I was surprised. I mustn't be used to having any rain out in Penrith for some reason.
1: Oh, apparently. I was actually surprised, Mike. I thought even though Brisbane had got back their main players, I still thought Penrith would win.
0: Yeah, well, in this game, it shows you can't do a lot without the ball. The Broncos had 57% of the ball. They had more of the territory. I think it suited the wet weather. Ended up suiting them with the go forward of the likes of Haas and Willison in particular up front. They really probably did better than the likes of Leota and Smith in the go forward.
1: Are they missing Liam Martin or did he play?
0: Liam Martin played. I mean, we need the origin, state of origin Liam Martin to turn up rather than Liam Martin probably not firing up enough for the Panthers in some of the recent games. But look, I hate to say it, but I have to say it. Reece Walsh did show up and he came up with some great plays. He set up what proved to be the winning try for Carapani with a cutout pass. And I dare say that the Broncos look better when he... You know, he's the main man, and Adam Reynolds, rather than Adam Reynolds trying to beat Reynolds, not, you know, really being the player he used to be.
1: Well, you need Adam Reynolds' kicking game, and you need Reece Walsh's, you know, manoeuvring and stuff, so yeah.
2: Yeah, I think if Reynolds has been injured a fair bit, and if he doesn't play, I think that puts too much pressure on Walsh in the game.
1: Because he's got to think about the kicking as well.
2: Yeah. So they need to make sure Reynolds stays fit.
0: They still have a belief that they can push for these finals despite being so far down the ladder if they win all their remaining games.
1: And other things fall their way potentially too.
0: Yeah, they could still get there. I mean, with the hole they dug themselves in, wouldn't think they deserve it. But this win gives them encouragement because they were pretty happy about obviously beating the Panthers. And, you know, Brian Toa scored a couple of tries with the Panthers. Problem was they just couldn't get down there. So, you know, it's not crisis time, but we've sort of invited the likes of the Warriors and Roosters, Sharks maybe, but into minor premiership contention.
2: How far are you in front?
0: Well, just two points out of Warriors and Roosters. Better for and against than those teams, but
1: Talking about the Sharks, a pretty good game by the Sharks on Friday night, Phil. 2018 holding off a determined Newcastle Knights side, 2018.
2: Yeah, it was actually good to see the Sharks play against, you know, another side that's in the, you know, the top six that and be able to come away with the win. But we've had a good record in the last few weeks. Only lost one game, I think, in the last five or something. So
1: scored 86 points or more too in the last few weeks.
2: Well, we 66 against the side last week. But as long as we can keep going. But problem with the Sharks is if they lose one key player, we struggle. If we lose Trindle, the Sharks are in big trouble.
0: I have to say, although the Knights did actually score more tries in this game, Nico Hines kicked four goals, but not just his kicking form was good. He seems to have stepped up lately, Nico.
2: Yeah. As I was saying last week, they've got a new coach there, an ex-rugby union coach that's taken control of the mids, you know, your halves. And I think since he's come to the club,
1: a good job.
2: Nico runs more, runs the footy more. So, that's really good.
0: Frustration for the Knights, though. Back-to-back losses by just two points. They've certainly been in these games. Well, disallowed tries against Rabbitohs, and in this game, the goal kicking let them down. Ponga won from four.
1: Yeah.
0: So, maybe they need someone better than him to take the goal kicking. The Sydney Roosters. This was not exactly a pretty match to watch.
1: Strange game. I think
0: Roosters beat the Storm 14-6.
1: Roosters got ahead 12-0, and I thought, oh, this is going to be anything. And then suddenly Melbourne score, and Roosters had a pretty ordinary second half.
2: Yeah, so, I was next door at the Swans, and from the time we got to the ground to the time of finish, it did not stop raining the whole time there. So it was just games in that wet weather, and especially in league, a wet weather game in league, it's, you know, unless you can control the footy, you know, you're in big trouble.
0: Sorry. Well, the Roosters do the job. Jerry Evans is playing well, but also off the back of a pretty decent forward performance. But I dare say the Storm did quite well to be as close as they were. They didn't have Cameron Munster or Jerome Hughes, and Munster's out for quite a while.
1: That's why I thought they'd lose easily, the Storm, but they actually
0: put up a fight.
2: And Warbrick's gone for the rest of the season. That's his last game at Melbourne, I reckon.
0: Going to the Warriors.
2: On the Warriors. So,
0: Yesterday it was a game that you and I did. Watch pretty intently on the TV there. Raiders
1: very well deserved to the Raiders a win, actually.
0: Raiders 34, Rabbitohs 24.
1: Yeah.
0: It was all the Raiders in the first half.
1: Yeah. I think the Rabbitohs just made it look a little bit better in the second half with a couple of late tries.
0: Yeah, some of the defence from South in that first half.
1: Very poor.
0: Yeah. But the Raiders did step up. I think Kyle Weeks is found some form again. Ethan Strange.
1: He had a good first half. Strange. He wasn't as good in the second half.
0: And there's a young hooker by the name of Owen Paddy that seems to have really making a bit of a name
1: and
0: for himself.
1: And their forwards, that new guy, Noah.
0: Oh, Martin.
1: Martin, he was good. Is he related to Liam?
0: No, he's got a bit of the, you know, he's got the long hair there, Noah. But, he did well. Look, South, they just played in patches. That's the problem. They'll be disappointed if they can't find consistency in their performances.
1: You know, last night, Mike, the game I really enjoyed was the Warriors and the Dragons. The Warriors had like 70% of the ball, but every time the Dragons got down their end, they scored. And they held the Warriors out for a long, long time. And they were a bit unfortunate to actually lose the game, to be honest.
0: 20-12 in the end, but yeah, the Dragons did lead 12-10 at one stage. And a
1: definite forward pass for Zalesniak. Got them to 20, and Damian Cook came out in the press conference having a big complaint about some of the decisions. Because he goes, when you're last, things seem to always go against you. It's probably true.
2: Yeah, but you don't hear sides that are winning complaining about that sort of stuff. It's always the team that's losing complaining about when things go wrong.
0: Yeah. That's true, yeah. They haven't had much go their way. I mean, they have been putting in the effort, you can't doubt that, in recent weeks, the Dragons.
1: I think the coach has got them playing better. Yeah. Definitely.
2: Yeah. And with the recruits they're supposedly getting next year, they're going to be a lot better.
1: They'll be a lot better, yeah.
0: So. Yeah, the Warriors getting the wins lately, not playing great in the last few games, but
1: they don't ever seem to lose very badly, do they, the Warriors? When they lose, it's like 2 points. So... Mm.
2: Hey, they're coming second.
1: All you have to do is win.
2: Don't be playing your best football now.
0: Putting some pressure on us. Them and the Roosters at the top of the ladder. This next game was a good win for the Bulldogs. But geez, the Tigers were terrible again, to be honest. Bulldogs 32, Tigers 0.
1: Just remembering, the Tigers did end up with two players in the sin bin for a short time. So they were with 11 men at one stage.
0: Yeah, but... their attack particularly has been absolutely fallen off a cliff.
2: You can't tell me the Luai stuff isn't affecting the rest of the club. You just don't go as bad as they're going now without something in the background.
1: I don't believe the thing that, Benji and Luai are all right. Well, why are they sending him off then if they're all right? You know, of course they're not all right.
0: No, they're not. The Bulldogs did look pretty good with Sean O'Sullivan being a genuine half, coming in the halves.
1: He had a good game, Sean O'Sullivan.
0: Playing well with Galvin takes the pressure off Galvin a bit there.
2: Where's he from? Sullivan, he's at Canberra?
0: O'Sullivan was playing at the Dolphins.
1: Yeah.
0: He's played for a couple of clubs, even played for the Panthers for one season as Cleary's backup. So he's a journeyman, but he is a genuine half, and I think takes the pressure off Galvin, Burton, those sort of guys. So it was a good win for the Bulldogs, 32-0, very dominant, but the Tigers, it was a very poor game from them, and I can't see them making the eight.
1: I still thought Dewey wasn't too bad for the Tigers. I thought Dewey always absolutely busts his guts for them.
2: Yeah, and I didn't see much of it. I thought Buller was all right too.
1: Buller was good too, yeah.
0: Yeah. Yeah, well, just a lot of soft errors. Some of the forwards have really dropped off.
1: They have the Finu brothers aren't quite as impactful as they have been.
2: No.
0: Today's games, the Gold Coast Titans take on the Manly Seagulls, and this one, well, it's still not over yet. It's a high scorer, but the Titans are 34, the Manly are 24. So Manly not out of the game just yet, but you know, it's been a pretty good showing by the Titans so far there.
2: Looks like a masterclass in defence. 34 for both sides, 34-24.
0: Yeah. Well, the Titans can come up with some good performances. They have been unlucky in a lot of games this year. AJ Brimson's really up for this one by the looks of it.
1: Yeah.
0: And yeah, you know, you've got Bo Firma, who's just scored. So yeah, Manly obviously not playing how you expect, but Tom Trbojevic, Turbo, scored in the first minute.
1: Fosbo's
0: he's injured now.
1: Sort of come to a bit of an end now, hasn't it?
2: Well, they've sort of, it's like the Swans. People have worked out how to play that, to defend that sort of play, and now you can just stop it. They've got nothing else to go to, so.
0: Well, they have converted a try, and they're 34-26 down, so there's still a chance for Manly in that one.
1: 15 minutes to go, Mike, so.
0: Dolphins and Cowboys, a Queensland derby. Look, obviously the Dolphins coming off a humiliating 66-0 loss to the Sharks, admittedly getting their players back this week, the Origin players back, but so do the Cowboys.
1: Their tails up, the Cowboys, I reckon.
0: The Cowboys have been the side in form. The thing that concerns me from a Dolphins point of view is without Katoa, I just don't know if... You know, they obviously look a lot better when you put Farnworth and Cobbo and these sort of guys back in.
1: If you have Schneider at halfback, you could be in a bit of trouble, though.
0: Schneider is partnering Nikarima in the halves.
2: It's going to be a good game, actually.
1: Yeah.
2: Like, I don't think North Queensland are great.
1: I think they'll win, though.
2: And I think the Dolphins have, I mean, they're missing Katoa, but they've got a pretty good pretty good squad, so.
0: Yeah. Well, I mean, that wasn't them last week. That wasn't what you expect from. I'm sure they'll play a lot better. I'm not sure if they're going to win, though.
1: Has Jake ever really been playing, or has he been injured?
2: No, he played last week.
1: He did.
0: It should be an entertaining game, I'm sure.
2: Eels, any chance of beating the bye?
0: I don't want to say anything about the Eels just yet because Panthers are going to play them next week. And
1: you know what, the bogey, how they've been a bogey team for the Panthers?
0: Well, just this year, though, with Penrith, we've only had the four losses, but all four of those losses have been to sides that aren't even in the top eight.
1: Maybe Luai for next week to go to Parra and play against the Panthers.
0: Well, I don't know, but the Eagles, I don't want to say anything, particularly after recent games where the Panthers have lost.
1: What's your thoughts on Moses this season?
2: I think he's got too much responsibility. I don't think there's enough class in the club for him to be, do his plays natural
1: game. I agree.
2: So, but I'm just looking at the ladder here, and like let's go from 6th to 10th. You've got Souths, Dolphins, North Queensland, Manly, Bulldogs, and then throw in Melbourne. None of them I look at thinking they're going to be a worry for anyone come finals time. They're just not.
1: But then you see Brisbane at 13 and you think maybe.
2: Yeah, if they get it up.
1: Yeah.
2: So I think it's at this stage it's looking like.
0: I mean, not only
2: Penrith.
0: Yeah.
2: Probably if I was a tipping man, I'd go Penrith Roosters for the grand final at this stage.
1: Yeah, I do like the Warriors, but at the moment they're showing a few cracks.
2: Yeah.
1: So,
0: it will be fascinating.
1: You're not backing your Shark boys?
2: We've played the last 2 years, then we've got to the second last round and haven't been able to get any further. So, for us to be any better, we've got to get past that and play a grand final. So.
0: Yeah. I mean, they do seem to be on the up based on the recent games.
2: And they're all talking about it's their last chance of all playing together because we lose half our side at the end of the year because they're all going different places.
1: Some are going to Papua New Guinea, I reckon?
2: Some are going to Perth, some are going to New Guinea. So, this is their last chance.
0: Maybe this has got to be the year.
2: Yeah.
0: All right. NRLW, I just wanted to mention these scores. Raiders 18, Roosters 22. So the Roosters women keep the wins coming. Warriors smash Cowboys 42-4. We had the Bulldogs 24 beating the Sharks 18, so well, the Sharks couldn't get up in that one. And we've had a game, the Titans and the Eels earlier, Titans 50, Eels 12, and the Broncos 40 beat the Tigers 12, so a few blowouts there.
1: It was a close game early, but Broncos have run away with it.
0: And the Knights play the Dragons at 6:15 p.m. So as far as that Telstra Women's Premiership is concerned, we've had just the three games, and yeah, the Roosters are the only side with 3 from 3. The Broncos have played only 2. They're 2 from 2. They're the only two. The Tigers. The Broncos have played 3. It's just not it's not updated on what I'm reading here. The Tigers previously were 2 from 2, but obviously not now. All right, that's about all the time we have for rugby league segment.
1: Yeah, just a quick live score, 25 minutes gone. Blacktown City 1, St. George City 0.
0: Yeah, good to see. Of course, a crucial game. We've
1: got
0: to
1: hold it.
0: It's 14th versus 13th. Like, they need the win there.
1: They definitely need this win.
0: All right, let's go to a short break and then come back and talk all things AFL with the Mike Stacey AFL segment.
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0: All right, that song means it's time for the Mike Stacey AFL segment. Been a bit of an interesting weekend, Phil.
1: Yeah, interesting is the word. not very interesting on Friday night, but we'll go with...
0: Start with the Geelong St Kilda Thursday night.
1: Yeah, that was a weird game, I thought. I expected a lot more from St Kilda.
0: Yeah.
1: They were the side that, you know, spent all this money at the start of the year on these players, and those players just haven't performed.
0: It's sort of, is there money, the long game plan, like for a couple of years investment? Or
1: don't know. Well, I think they're going to have to spend some more because obviously the ones they've bought aren't doing the role. So.
0: No, that's it. So Geelong, 102 to St Kilda, 75.
1: Yeah, and I picked St Kilda based on what I saw from Geelong last week.
0: Yeah.
1: I picked St Kilda thinking that Geelong were on the way back down, but they're just still hanging around and you don't want to be, they're not the sort of side you want there at finals time because they'll just rip you apart. So
0: I'll dig deep. Friday night, shall we just say we did talk about it and move on? So Sydney versus Adelaide. Like you said before, it was a wet Friday night at the SCG.
1: Yeah, it was very wet game, but I just don't know what to say about Sydney because sides have worked out how to play their handball game now and just counteract it, and we've just got nothing in the background. I look at our mids, and the only two mids that I reckon that have stayed strong are Warner and Rowbottom.
0: Yep.
1: I think Heaney goes missing. Sheldrick's, you know, he's not as consistent as we'd expect him to start being now. I think the ruckman, Grundy's doing all right. But yep. Once Grundy goes out of the ruck, we really struggle. So we've got to show something. We've got the Giants next week, and this is our rivalry. And, you know, if we can't beat them, we're in a bit of trouble. So
0: they need to find what they found in the third quarter.
1: Yeah. And, I mean, we've got a fairly good run going home in regards to the sides that we play, but we're struggling to beat sides that are in the top six.
0: Yeah.
1: We just can't beat them. And, you know, you don't want that to be your side if you want to play finals footy. So,
0: well, that's who you got to be playing, isn't it?
1: Yeah.
0: Top six, so we need to shape up.
1: Yep. McInerney's a massive loss. We need McInerney back because he gave us so much going forward while he was there before he got injured.
0: Yeah.
1: And he's not due back for another 5 weeks, so...
0: So, yeah, 71 to 87. Saturday, we've a few games yesterday. So, Port Adelaide versus Fremantle. Port Adelaide 75, Fremantle 103.
1: Yeah, closer than I expected.
0: Yeah.
1: To be honest, I expected Fremantle to demoralise Port, but, I mean, 28 points is still a fairly big win. But, yeah, Fremantle just keep moving along. They're now probably three games in front of anyone.

0: flag's not played in Adelaide, and it won't be played in WA either. They'll be have to come back and play in the MCG. So, they'll get two finals at home.
1: Yeah.
0: So,
1: and I mean, Port had them for the first half.
0: Yeah.
1: Like they led the game for the first half. So.
0: So did we last week.
1: Is it a case of teams are starting to work Freo out, but they're just not holding on?
0: I don't know. I think Freo is
1: interesting to watch.
2: Freo have done that a lot, haven't they? Come back.
0: Yeah. I think they know they've got another gear.
2: Yeah.
0: They can just go up and do another gear and switch onto it. So, but yeah, like I said, they'll have two finals at home, and you know, and they'll have to come back to Melbourne. But you know, that's at a prelim. So,
1: North Melbourne versus Melbourne, 76-92. Melbourne won that game.
0: Yeah, expected. I expected Melbourne to win. North have just. I expected North to make the eight, or at least be in that top 10 running, and now they're just dropping off. So it's very disappointing. I've got a few friends, the North fans, and it's just disappointing the way they're dropping off.
1: It's another game of, like, North led at halftime, like for the first half, and then dropped off, and Melbourne got them.
0: Yep.
2: So it's a really four-quarter game, isn't it? You've got to play four quarters.
0: Last week would have been a lot, would have hurt North a lot when they were, I think it was Collingwood they played last week, and it was, you know, Collingwood only got it in the last 2 minutes.
1: Yeah.
0: And I think that's, you know, that shocked you the way that they lost that game, so...
1: And speaking of Collingwood, we had Collingwood versus Carlton. Collingwood took that one away, 90-69.
0: Yeah, I don't like speaking about Collingwood, but as I said weeks ago, that Carlton, all this talk about Carlton have won five or six in a row until they started playing sides that are semi decent.
1: Yeah,
0: and then they just drop back out. So
1: it's not a bad score though. I mean, 21 points against Collingwood. I mean, you know, considering where they were, they could have gotten thrashed.
0: Towards the end, that I mean, they were from about three quarter time. That was about the score. So they never come back from that. The thing that I find ridiculous is I was just reading Nick Dacos talking about how they reckon they can go all the way now, and it's like, mate, you haven't played any of the top three or four sides, so stop talking about how good you're going. Wait till you play a Freo or, you know, or a Hawthorn, and then come back to me.
2: Even a Brisbane again, just now that they're coming back.
0: Come back and talk to me then, but don't talk about how good you are now.
1: He's listening to his own media. all right, West Coast versus Brisbane. Not surprisingly, Brisbane won that 93-69, but West Coast gave it a good go. They, again, at halftime, they held the lead for the first half of the game. So against Brisbane for West Coast.
0: Yeah, I think Brisbane just did what they had to do. I don't think they really...
2: Probably, you know, class came out in the end, didn't
0: they, Phil? Yeah, they just, in the end, it wasn't a great game of football. But I have a look at the blokes that West Coast have got in that side, and the younger blokes, they've got blokes that are going to be really good footballers in the end. And I look at Harley Reid, how everyone talked about Harley Reid was, you know, he dropped off and he was, you know, just retaliated to people when they were doing, you know, stuff. But he's become their gun midfielder, and he's going to be there for another 5 or 6 years, and if he can bring some other blokes along with him, I can see West Coast going back up. So, not right now, but they need to recruit well. But yeah, you look at Jersma that's playing in that side, and he's a good player too. So
1: that Jersma family is like pretty impressive talent.
0: They are.
1: Okay, and then we're into today's game. So Richmond versus Hawthorn is in the last quarter now, a minute and a half to go, 52-110 Hawthorn.
0: Yeah, I think Hawthorn might have rested a few players in this last quarter because they were a long way in front before this last quarter. So they might have taken a few guns off and put them on the bench. Richmond are Richmond. And until, you know, these young blokes they get in that side can develop and they can probably get a couple of more experienced players in that squad, they're not going to be going that well, and I'm just worried for them for when Tassie come in, because if I'm Tassie, I'm taking those blokes that have now got 50 and 60 games into them and trying to

0: draft him across to Tasmania. So,
1: well, they get the draft, the first draft picks, Tassie, when they come.
0: I think they've got 8 of the first 13 picks.
1: Wow.
0: In the draft.
1: Is that for next season?
0: For when their first season in. So, and they're allowed to take one player from each club.
1: Oh, really? How would that be negotiated, though?
0: It would have to be someone that's off their, like they're on
2: a free agency
0: list.
1: Right, okay, gotcha.
0: So, but yeah, they're, I don't know. And talk today is that Ken Hinckley will be named the Tassie coach within the next week, they reckon.
2: Oh,
0: so
2: really?
0: It won't be Longmire, it won't be Buckley. It's talk is it's going to be Ken Hinckley.
2: Yeah.
0: So,
2: no, there's talk at the beginning of the year. It was Buckley warming up in Geelong.
1: Yeah, shoo-in.
0: Yeah, that's what they were saying. But now they're saying they want Hinckley on a 5-year deal. So,
2: All right. Then we have in quarter time is Gold Coast Suns versus the Bulldogs. So it's currently 8-14 Bulldogs way. So Gold Coast are 14th on the ladder at the moment and Bulldogs are 9th.
0: Yeah, I honestly think that whoever wins this is a chance of being in the top 10. I think whoever loses, it's gone.
2: Yep.
0: So,
2: and that's the thing with having this wild card round now, like where like teams have just got that little glimmer that it's sort of like they throw everything at it to try and get there.
0: I think Gold Coast are, I think they're done, to be honest. I don't think there's a lot of happiness in that club at the moment. There's talks
2: sounds
0: of...
2: Sounds like turmoil within...
0: There's turmoil in there. Bulldogs, though, if the Bulldogs can get a couple of runs together and they get some players back, they're a side you worry about.
1: Bontempelli, there is he injured?
0: He's there, but he's doing a lone gun. He's a lone gun in the moment. But they're getting, every week or so, they're getting a player back, so they keep bringing players back into the squad, which is, you know, getting them forward. So.
2: And then the last game for the round is 4:40 this afternoon, so we'll be able to get that before the show, or see the beginning of it before the show ends, and it's Essendon versus Giants.
0: Yeah, and I went to the one was Giants versus Essendon at Spotless or whatever it's called now, Giants Stadium, and Giants only got it in the last probably 10 minutes of the game and then they just run away with it. It was very even until that last 10 minutes and I think they won by about 3 or 4 goals. But I don't see that being the case today. I think Essendon are well and truly gone now and I think the Giants will win that one very easily.
2: So, it's the teams that don't have, like, that hope. It's like Ross Lyons said last year, like, it's just like what havoc you can play with those that are in the top 8.
0: Yeah. Well, you'd think if you're Essendon, play your kids. You're not going up the ladder.
1: But if I wanted to play someone in the top 8, I would want to spoil their party big time. And I would do my absolute best to try and knock them off.
0: At the same time, in saying that, if you go up a spot on the ladder, then you're not, that's a draft pick you miss out on.
1: Oh,
0: so,
1: that's true.
0: So you just, just play your kids, get blokes who are injured, go and get them to have their surgeries done now.
2: All right, so that's another round of AFL, and hopefully this week we, like next round, Sydney...
0: Beat the Giants, hopefully.
2: Yes.
0: We can hope.
2: Might not be in next Sunday. okay, we will go to a break and we will be back with the World Cup after this.
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0: Yes, of course, that is the World at Your Feet theme for football. It means it's time to talk all things FIFA World Cup here at Alive 90.5 Sunday Sports Roundup. And, of course, we're just down to the final few games this week. Usually we have a lot of games to review the last couple of weeks, but now it's just the semi-finals and the third-place playoff, and, of course, looking ahead to the actual final. But, it's been both quite dramatic and interesting results so far. So the first semi-final was played in Arlington in Texas, Spain versus France. France were my pre-tournament pick.
1: Gonski.
0: Yeah, they certainly were.
1: I didn't mention
0: surprisingly,
1: to you last week.
0: Surprisingly easily.
1: That I'd have bragging rights, and I do have bragging rights because I picked Spain at the very start of the tournament. So there's one game left, you know, to get through.
0: They certainly did. It was remarkable, the dominance in this game. It was a penalty to Oyarzabal in the 22nd minute and Pedro Porro with a goal in 58 minutes. But it wasn't just the goals and even the fact they kept a clean sheet that
1: They've
0: was so impressive.
1: They've conceded one goal, haven't they, the whole tournament, Mike? One goal.
0: Yeah, they've been very defensively sound, but they allow themselves to be because they can keep the ball for long periods.
1: Yeah.
0: And they tire the opposition out by keeping the ball so well. and I mean, Spanish teams have been known for that ability for a long time. But this team, you know, they are the reigning European champions. And I think they've shown with their performance in this World Cup that, you know, that's still very much, obviously, is the level we expect from them. I was just surprised that France were offered so little. Expected goals was France, like the XG, yeah, France was 0.31 and Spain 1.63. So they created very little in terms of opportunities. Zero big chances for France, three big chances for Spain. And, I was surprised to see the likes of Mbappe and Dembele neutralised in this game. So you've got to take your hat off to the Spanish team. Of course, they're through to the final. And
1: taking on the carryover champs of Argentina. And the only problem I have with Spain playing Argentina is the Messi factor. Because any other team, I would say Spain almost guaranteed to win. But Lionel Messi, he's old, but he's still cagey and he's still got some ability. So anything could happen.
0: He's got more than just a little bit of ability. Of course, as we saw in this game, Argentina and England in Atlanta, second semi-final. And look, for the first half, there weren't a lot of opportunities for either team. It was a pretty cagey defensive style of game. But the second half, it did open up more. And England were looking pretty good when Anthony Gordon, pretty pacey winger there, he scored the try. he scored the goal. The goal. No, getting mixed up with my sports here. He scored a goal from Morgan Rogers' assist. And look, after that point, it seemed like Thomas Tuchel, the German manager for England, it seemed like he thought 1-0's enough. Well, let's just sit on this and defend
1: it. Let's park the bus and defend it.
0: It seemed like that, but I mean, doing that against obviously a world champion is fraught with danger. That's how it proved. Even though they did hold on for quite a while, Argentina started to really dominate possession very much and creating opportunities. They had a couple of narrow misses until they finally did equalise with Enzo Fernandez, a long-range strike, and it was from a Messi assist on 85 minutes. And, you know, England, they brought on, the manager Tuchel, he brought on three defenders, took off three attackers. He's been strongly criticised throughout the English press for these decisions, particularly after, obviously, they lost the game. 92nd minute, they couldn't clear the danger, the English defence, and they had Lionel Messi on the right. He delivered an incredible cross, pinpoint delivery, and Lautaro Martinez headed the goal in to make it 2-1, and then Argentina held on to that lead. So, Yeah, they just seem to come from behind. They don't know when they're beaten.
1: They seem to do that over the last few games. So it shows me that throughout the tournament, when Cape Verde led them, they deserved to be ahead, whereas just, you know, Argentina came back too good. But it just shows you that some of these teams, you know, playing, they are leaking some goals, though, Argentina. Mm. So that's why I think Spain have a chance.
0: Well, Spain have a big chance. I think Spain are the favourites. But just a bit about England. They did just have 12% possession, which is pretty staggeringly low. From when they scored in the 55th minute to when they went 2-1 down in the 92nd minute. So, yeah, just for a big nation, you wouldn't think you would...
1: 12%.
0: You wouldn't think you would allow the situation where you could have so little possession like that. Yeah, strongly criticised for his subs, including taking off Anthony Gordon, who scored the goal, for a defender. So we've seen a few managers in this tournament take off goal scorers or not start goal scorers in the next game. Or
1: yeah, would you like me to mention one for you?
0: Right. I think you might have a hint of, a little message about Tony Popovich there. Before we talk a little bit about, because we are going to have to wrap it up. We may mention it a little bit later in the show in the other sports segment. England did get the bronze medal, though. They are, for the first time in their history, third placed.
1: What a crazy game.
0: 6-4 against France.
1: I watched it. England led 4-0, and in the space of 15 minutes, France scored 3 goals because England, like you said, sat on their heels, got complacent. They nearly went down. It was nearly 4-4. They scored again on a penalty. It was a game I watched. It was so open. It was one of those games, it didn't mean anything. So, really, it's one of those games that who cares?
2: I turned it on. It was 4-1 when I turned it on. And, I was really hoping that France took over.
1: The good thing for France is Mbappe probably will win the golden boot. Means Messi has to score 2 goals in the last game to get
0: apparently
1: with him.
0: Mbappe is now the all-time World Cup goal scorer.
1: Yeah.
0: But Messi could come overtake him as the all-time as well. So it's between those two. I mean, he still scored 2 goals in this 6-4 loss. But, very disappointing finish to the tournament for France. Yes. And I suppose some consolation for England, but I think also they would... They still want their manager sacked after that loss.
1: Do you remember someone asked you in a couple of years, who came third in the 2026 World Cup?
2: I mean, who came third in the 2022 World Cup? Does anyone
1: know? Mike would know. Croatia?
0: No.
2: Very, very little would
1: That's
2: anyone
1: what
2: know.
1: I mean. It doesn't mean anything, really.
0: No, I think it was Croatia, But, it meant something to the Croatians, but... All right. We do, of course, have... We can, in the part two of the football segment, do a little bit more of a preview of the Spain versus Argentina World Cup final, because that should be a beauty that's coming up, of course, tomorrow morning, 5:00 our time. But until that point...
1: Well, can I give a live score, Mike? Because it's a good live score. Blacktown City 2, St. George City 0, half-time.
0: Well, it's looking good for Mark Crittenden's men. Yeah. They need that win for...
1: They do.
0: ...to really...
1: Out of the relegation opportunity,
0: steer clear of that drop zone, and it's looking good so far. So we will look at all the NPL scores and have a little bit of a review and give our predictions for the Spain-Argentina World Cup final, because that's coming up tomorrow morning our time here in Sydney. All right, but we're going to switch gears because we're going to go into our student view. I've almost lost count of maybe how many student views we've had, but we've had a few now this year. And we're going to get Dr. Michelle O'Shea on the line to help introduce today's student view, which is a bit of a chat about the Olympics and environmental sustainability around that and how it promotes, I guess, climate... sustainability, so that will be an interesting chat to listen to, and we'll get Michelle on the line, and she'll lead us into that coming up after this short break on Alive 90.5.
3: I'll just give you, for those trivia buffs out there, it was Croatia that won 2-1 against Morocco.
0: Yeah.
3: So well done to... Did you say Croatia, Rod? Well done.
0: Yeah. Right. I did too, yeah.
3: We'll be back.
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0: Okay, it is time for the doctor's view, and we have Michelle on the line. Welcome.
1: Hey, Crew, thank you very much for having me again this week. And yes, as with last week, and I think the 2 weeks prior to that, I'm giving over my spot to some really talented students from the Western Sydney University School of Business. And yeah, they've been working with me over the course of the semester on their podcast. So yeah, looking forward to introducing this one. They've taken a bit of a critical lens and a look at the Olympics, but they're really interested in the sustainability of the Olympic movement. And they've sort of looked at, I guess, what might be some challenges around the Olympic committee actually meeting their goals and objectives as it relates to sustainability. So yeah, really interested to get your take on this one, Crew, and obviously listeners as well.
0: Excellent, looking forward to I love the topics that they're picking and diving into, so looking forward to hearing it.
1: Yeah, they've done a fabulous job, and as I said, they've spent so much time, you know, really sort of cutting through the complexity of the issues, and they've really done their homework on this one. So yeah, and they talk about 2032 and what this means for, you know, the Olympic Games that we're set to host.
0: Oh, excellent. Well, thank you, Michelle. We will head off to the podcast. Enjoy the rest of your afternoon.
1: I most certainly will. Thank you very much.
0: Speak to you next week.
1: Sure will. Cheers.
2: Bye.
3: Bye, Michelle.
4: Olympic Games, the pinnacle of sport, the competition where legends are born, from the magical moments of Cathy Freeman streaking to win the gold in the 400 at the Sydney 2000 Games, to Usain Bolt beating the world record in the 08 Olympics in Beijing, to the domination of Michael Phelps in the swimming pool across four different Olympic Games, and to unlikely heroes such as Eric the Eel Musambani, from Equatorial Guinea being etched into your minds at the Sydney 2000 in the pool. But behind the moments of glory, there's another story, one that is often far less visible.
5: Mm. So before we begin, we'd like to quickly introduce ourselves.
4: Mm-hmm.
5: We're Manar and Lewis, and this is the Manar and Lewis Show.
4: How are you going today?
5: I'm very well, thank you. What about you?
4: I'm good.
5: Glad to hear that.
4: So today we'll be unpacking not just the excitement of the Olympics, mm-hmm. as there always is, but the actual cost behind the spectacle, and whether the promise of a sustainable Games that has been broadcasted in the Brisbane Olympics is actually achievable in reality.
5: Mm.
4: Yeah. But it's not just about the athletes at the Games. It's also about the legacy of the Games in the years after.
5: See, the Olympics are no longer just a sporting event. They're now deeply tied to the fans' emotional well-being, climate policy, urban development, and even public accountability. When a host city makes sustainability promises, it becomes more than branding. It becomes a question of trust. Since the 1990s, the International Olympics Committee has increasingly pushed sustainability frameworks. This is partly because of the past Games created, overbuilt stadiums, massive short-term construction emissions, long-term financial burdens on host cities, underused infrastructure after the event.
4: See, when Brisbane got offered to host the Olympics for the 2032 Olympics back in 2021, the whole premise of this Olympics was that it was going to be the first legally bound climate-positive Olympics.
5: Right.
4: That means not just that it's carbon neutral, yeah, but climate positive being you're putting more back into the environment than you are taking away.
5: Yeah.
4: But of course the big issue is, and what we'll discuss further in this podcast, is that that was silently removed from the legal contract. But to understand why this rapid, massive change of direction, we first need to understand why sustainability became a big issue in the first place,
5: right,
4: with the Olympics. Whenever you hear about, say, the Athens Olympics, or in the 2004, or the Rio 2016 Olympics,
5: yeah,
4: all you think about, or when you look it up in Google, is empty stadiums that have been left to rot.
5: Yeah.
4: Massive amounts, billions of dollars spent to be able to create these stadiums and all this new infrastructure that's needed to host an Olympic Games. And, you know, for an event that only lasts a few weeks, some of these cities, again, like Rio and Athens, are, you know, dealing with the consequences for decades.
5: Yeah, definitely.
4: One of the biggest criticisms is that, you know, these billions that are being spent are taxpayer dollars.
5: Yeah.
4: You know, that's billions that could be going into education, hospitals, all to host.
5: One big event.
4: That one big event, you know.
5: Yeah. And
4: well, after the Athens 2004 games,
5: yeah,
4: a lot of people, you know, post-games, after seeing, you know, that most of the stadiums haven't been used or barely used since, they started thinking, what should cities really build infrastructure for with these, should they, you know, build it with these long-term plans?
5: Yeah.
4: Kind of makes sense, really, when you think about it. And then we have Rio 2016.
5: Mm-hmm.
4: You know, organisers promised all this massive urban renewal and environmental restoration, trying to improve the whole economy and the
5: pretty
4: whole
5: much
4: environment, I guess.
5: Just so it could last for the community's benefit.
4: Yeah. But of course, as we've seen, there's, again, abandoned facilities and concerns about displacement of communities trying to build all this stuff.
5: Yeah, definitely.
4: And a lot of environmental goals obviously weren't achieved.
5: And on that topic, Paris attempted to shift the Olympic thinking by reducing construction, reusing existing venues, temporary infrastructure, lowering emission targets, and also limiting new stadium development.
4: So it was a step in the right direction.
5: Yeah, it was in the right direction. So it just pretty much represented a broader Olympic shift towards build less, reuse more.
4: Now, the Brisbane's climate positive commitment was so much praised because this was probably the most ambitious target yet for the Olympics in decades.
5: Yeah.
4: You know, they were emphasising the reuse of venues, reduced construction by using existing or just upgrading existing venues that were there.
5: Yeah, definitely.
4: Around 80 to 85% of the venues were already planned or existing. And there'd be small-scale urban redevelopment as well. So all these things added towards Brisbane winning the hosting rights for the Olympics.
5: Yes, definitely.
4: So as we know, only 2018, Gold Coast hosted the Commonwealth Olympics.
5: Yeah.
4: So you had facilities there
5: that maybe weren't
4: in Brisbane themselves, but weren't far from, you know, this Brisbane CBD that they can use. And of course, there's other sports stadiums that were already existing, as well as existing transport systems.
5: Yeah, definitely.
4: You know, I think the whole argument with Brisbane winning the bid was, why build brand new stadiums if we already have perfectly usable ones?
5: Yeah, so fewer new buildings generally means lower construction emissions, reduced waste, and better long-term use. So existing venues already have post-game purpose. And like, to focus on the legacy instead of the spectacle, a major criticism of past Olympics is that cities build for the event instead of building for the residents.
4: Mm.
5: So Brisbane tried to reverse this logic. The promise was to build things the city needs anyway. That includes transport and housing, urban connectivity, and regional infrastructure. So do we think that the people accept Olympic spending more if infrastructure has everyday community use, or do governments sometimes use the Olympics to just justify projects that they've already wanted anyways?
4: Probably a bit of both. It would help the community, the entire city, if it was planning something long term that will have a great impact, a positive impact to the community. So we mentioned before about Brisbane ditching the climate positive term. Now, as we mentioned before, this was legally binding.
5: Yeah.
4: Legally binding in their contract. And this was silently removed, and it's now been changed down to a climate commitment. Climate commitment.
5: So from climate positive, it went to climate commitment. I see.
4: It's almost like they're saying,
5: We can give it a go.
4: We can have it in mind.
5: Yeah.
4: You know?
5: That's usually what happens. We'll have it in mind.
4: Yeah. And
5: no promises.
4: As they say, it changed from a legal obligation to more of a bit of an aspiration. Let's talk about the Sydney 2000 Games.
5: Yeah, that's a great example.
4: So Sydney left a massive legacy after the Games. It was almost the model, the blueprint of what the Games should have been after. Yeah. There's multiple things that went into it. You know, looking purely on a transport side of things, the Sydney rail network had a massive upgrade that's needed. That really has seen Sydney come into what is one of what regarded as a very, very good, one of the best in the world in terms of the quality of public transport.
5: Yeah, definitely.
4: Accessibility especially.
5: Yeah.
4: At the time, a lot of the focus had been on prestige and architecture and the tourism side of things.
5: Yeah.
4: Whereas Sydney changed this approach completely.
5: Yeah.
4: You know, organisers really pushed to reduce ecological damage, improve energy efficiency and polluted lands and minimise as much waste that the Games produces.
5: Yeah.
4: And as I said, you know, it's been used as a blueprint over the, the past year since.
5: Like, as we both live in Sydney, we understand the impact that everything that happened from the 2000 Games that has had on us.
4: Yeah.
5: We use public transport on the daily pretty much. We can get to anywhere at any time, almost whenever we want. And that's just like the beauty of it. This is what Brisbane is trying to implement into their plan for the Olympics.
4: Another big thing that came out of the Sydney Games was what is now Sydney Olympic Park. Back then it was Homebush Bay. Back then it was just a bit of a wasteland, a bit swampy wasteland, an industrial area. And then in planning for the Olympics, they've reformed it into what we know, we know today as what Sydney Olympic Park.
5: And it's been used for so many things, like especially at Accor Stadium. That stadium gets reused over and over and over again, whether it be games, concerts, events, like that's one of the biggest stadiums in New South Wales.
4: The biggest.
5: Yeah.
4: Yeah.
5: The biggest.
4: And virtually every single stadium that was used during the Olympic Games in Sydney are still being used today.
5: Definitely, yeah.
4: You look at, you know, even as we touched on, you know, big Accor Stadium through to Kyrgios Bank Arena.
5: Yeah.
4: And you had a whole heap of infrastructure, like all the hockey courts, the baseball out at Blacktown, the archery down at, I think, Campbelltown off the top of my head, and the equestrian down there. All these things are still being used today.
5: Definitely, yeah. And still being upgraded as we speak.
4: Yeah, yeah.
5: Like, there have been many new additions to Blacktown Sports Park, or even Olympic Park. There's, like, new spaces that have been opened up for redevelopment. It's very, like, pleasing to see that these areas and these stadiums are still being put to use. But do we really think that Brisbane can do the same and live up to what Sydney has?
4: Well, that's the question I was about to ask. Do you think they can recreate Sydney's success? But also, do you think maybe because of the ecological side of things, do you think, and all the climate positive promises, do you think there were higher expectations for Brisbane than there were for the Sydney 2000 Games?
5: Yeah. I think definitely there would be that pressure of having a higher expectation. Like, welcoming fans from all over the world at this time is completely different than the 2000s. And I'm just wondering if, like, Brisbane would face less criticism if, like, all development would happen on already disturbed land.
4: Yeah, yeah. Should the ambition of being climate positive games take precedence over the practicality side of things that we're seeing now, that maybe practically it's not very viable at this stage anyway. By doing what they've doing, what they've done in not just removing it, but silently removing it, you know, trying to keep it under the radar, it damages a lot of trust and can create, you're already seeing all these narratives of failure. The Brisbane Olympics is already failing in what they're doing.
5: And I think, like, now what the IOC is doing is damage control.
4: Yeah, yeah.
5: So like they took a step forward, then took two steps back, and now they're getting the consequences of that.
4: So I think before we conclude this, I think there's a couple of questions we need to ask and we need to answer, we need to discuss. First one, do you think that Brisbane has genuinely lowered its sustainability ambition, or is it more they've just became more realistic?
5: Yeah, you know, it's probably more accurate to say that Brisbane has become more realistic rather than less ambitious.
4: Yeah.
5: So early Olympic plans often start with very high sustainability goals. But once planning moves into budgeting, construction timelines and political pressure, a lot of those ideals do get scaled back.
4: True, true.
5: So that said, there is still a valid criticism here. Some of the original Green Olympics language feels softer now, especially when major infrastructure projects and venue builds still carry a large environmental footprint, you know?
4: Yeah.
5: So it's a mix of ambition hasn't disappeared, but it's been adjusted to fit economic and logistical realities.
4: Maybe they looked at it and went, you know, at this stage, as much as we'd like to do it, maybe we just realise it's just not possible.
5: Definitely. And I think that comes from a lack of being organised.
4: Lack of planning. Yeah.
5: Exactly.
4: Well, on that, what would success look like for Brisbane in 2032?
5: Success. So real success in 2032 shouldn't just be about the games running smoothly. It would be great if they did. But that's not the whole point. It should be more about what Brisbane is left with afterwards.
4: Yeah.
5: Right?
4: That legacy.
5: And what does that legacy include? It includes venues that are genuinely useful long-term, not just event spaces that sit empty, a transport system that actually works better because of the games, not just during the games.
4: Yeah.
5: Right? And alongside that, like measurable reductions in emissions compared to previous Olympics.
4: Yeah. You still want to keep that environmental thing in mind.
5: We still want that continuous.
4: Yeah.
5: Not just in 2032, but in 2042, 2052.
4: Yeah.
5: We want all of that to be continuous. Right? And most importantly, the public trust. People feeling like the money and disruption were actually worth it and weren't a waste.
4: And just on that environmental and the sustainability side of things.
5: Yeah, definitely.
4: Can the Olympics ever really be sustainable? Or are we trying to make what is basically a fundamentally unsustainable event a bit less economically damaging?
5: Yeah, see, this question is honestly one of the hardest questions. And the answer is probably no. So not in a fully pure sense, right? The Olympics will always involve large-scale constructions and international travel emissions, high energy demands, and even massive resource use in a short period of time.
4: Yeah.
5: So what is possible is making them less harmful rather than fully sustainable.
4: Yeah.
5: The real goal now is reducing waste and reusing infrastructure and designing cities in ways that create long-term benefits, sort of short-term spectacles.
4: Yeah.
5: So instead of asking, can the Olympics be sustainable? I think a more realistic question might be, how close can we get without losing what the games are meant to be?
4: That's a good question.
5: Yeah.
4: That's a good question.
5: We want the answer to that, what the Olympic Games are meant to be. But also, like, what they're meant to be should carry on with that legacy. Keep that in everyone's daily living.
4: Yeah.
5: You know?
4: And I guess that's, again, where Sydney did so well. You know, the infrastructure, the buildings that they created.
5: Definitely.
4: They're used to the present day.
5: Exactly. All those buildings are still being used and being put to good use. It's not just once a month or once or twice every half a year.
4: Yeah.
5: You know? It's pretty weekly.
4: Yeah.
5: Weekly use, daily use. And that's what the goal, like, that Brisbane should have in mind.
4: And every Olympics, therefore.
5: And every Olympics continuing.
4: Yeah. Well, I think I think we've covered all the bases there, haven't we? I think we have.
5: Well. I think we did pretty well.
4: Thank you for listening, everyone. I hope you learned something.
5: We really appreciate your time.
4: We do. And I hope anyone listening to this attends the Brisbane Olympics and comes away with a positive view. I hope it all works out.
5: Yeah.
4: I hope it works out. Australia, you know, wins all but 5 gold medals in every event. That would be amazing. But
5: that would be amazing.
4: I think Brisbane, to get to be a world-class city, they need this to work.
5: They have to make it work.
4: Yeah.
5: Right. We want to know what you guys think as well.
4: Yeah, we'd love to hear your feedback.
5: Yeah.
4: Yeah. Thank you very much, everyone.
5: Thank you.
4: And have a nice day.
5: See ya.
2: Yes, great job there by those two young gentlemen. From Western Sydney University Business School.
3: They really dug into the idea of the sustainability of the Olympics and had some really good reasons and explanations on different aspects. Like, so it was a good
2: It's interesting sort of comparing Sydney 2000 to Brisbane 2032, 32 years apart.
3: And the differences and similarities.
2: But also, you know, with the way things are, the urgency of the climate situation compared to then, it's even obviously more urgent now. So it has to be more apparent in the Olympic Games and and all the planning for all of that, making sure things are sustainable.
3: Correct.
2: All right. Great effort there. We look forward to, I'm sure there's more student views. I do believe there's more student views waiting to be heard, waiting to be put to air. So we look forward to that in the coming weeks. All right, it's 27 minutes past 4 here on Alive 90.5 Sunday Sports Roundup. So what we're going to do now is take a short little ad break and then come back with part 2 of football, and then we'll go into other sports after that.
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0: That was Don't Cry For Me, Argentina, just for all our English fans who had a loss, did they, to Argentina during the week. So, Argentina just saying don't cry too hard. They'll just go on and win it with Messi, and that's how it'll be.
1: Just sit there and play that on repeat all the time, yeah.
2: Oh, that's, well, playing it for English fans, but also, I guess, for our Argentine, if we've got any Argentinian fans listening.
3: By the time they got to the end of that song, they would have forgotten what they were.
2: Well, the final is Spain and Argentina, as we were talking earlier in part one of the football segment. And, of course, yeah, it's a bit of a contrast of different styles. I must say we've got the best team, possibly the best team and system overall, system of play in Spain versus the best player, the GOAT, in Lionel Messi.
1: Yeah, definitely.
2: You know, Spain, I believe, are starting as favourites for this final, which is going to be played in New Jersey. So that's going to be interesting. you know, Spain, they've only conceded the one goal all tournament. That was to Belgium. that's pretty imposing with such a defensive record. But obviously Argentina, they never seem to know when they're beaten. They came back against
1: Cape Verde?
2: Yeah, against Switzerland, they were under some pressure. Against Egypt, they were 2-0 down. 2-0 down in the round of 16 to Egypt, and came back and won 3-2 in regular time. Didn't even go to extra time. So, yeah, they're famous for making these late comebacks. But against a team like Spain, if they get behind,
1: could be tricky.
2: It's going to be, I think, more difficult than any of the other opponents.
0: For me, the dad joke in me is hoping that gets very messy in the game and Argentina win.
1: Yeah,
2: it could well be that way. I had an interesting, actually, a bit of trivia. So the star player for Spain, the star youngster for them, who did so well at the Euros, and he also did very well. He's done very well at this World Cup so far. It's Lamine Yamal, who's a star for Barcelona. He's still only 19 years of age, so he's half Lionel Messi's age. There is an article about something back in 2007. That's when Lamine Yamal was born. Lionel Messi did actually attend some sort of thing where he helped to bathe a baby Lamine Yamal.
1: Really?
2: That's a real story.
1: Is that he'd
2: held the baby Lamine Yamal, Messi, when he was himself only about 19, and now he's 38, 39. Yeah, so isn't that strange? Now they're playing each other against each other in a World Cup final. Yamal's the big young star of world football, one of the really big youngsters at only 19. Messi's obviously near the end of his career. Who will win the World Cup? Will Messi get a second, or will Yamal, and with his Spanish team, will he get his first, obviously, World Cup? That's one of the intriguing storylines. So I guess let's just make a prediction.
1: Well, you know my prediction already.
2: Perhaps a prediction and a score.
1: Spain, 2-1.
2: I'm going to go for Spain 2-1, but I'm going to go Spain to win 2-1 in extra time.
0: I'm going Argentina, 3-1.
2: Well, that's a confident prediction for Argentina, yeah. And put the money where your mouth is?
3: No. Oh, then I'm out. I'm broke. I'll go Spain, but I wouldn't even, looking at the scores, I wouldn't even fathom a guess in a score.
2: Yeah.
0: The other thing I'm going to go for, it'll be 25-24 in the amount of dives the players take during the game.
2: Yeah, there could be a few. Well, Argentina, they're pretty physical. They're pretty rough. Oh, that was part of the problem with England, and they lost. Argentina were too rough with them in some of the tackles and some of the niggly tackles.
1: Poor little Diddums had a sook about it, Phil, too.
0: Pity they didn't play Australia.
1: Yeah.
2: Yeah, well, I'm looking forward to seeing how it turns out. But, yeah, I think I think Spain, yeah, maybe they might concede another goal, just their second goal for the tournament, but they'll do enough to win it. Mm. Spain going for their first World Cup triumph since 2010, and only their second overall. Argentina are going for their fourth World Cup title in their history, and back-to-back, the first team to win back-to-back if they do win it, since the Brazilian team of 58 and 62, so there's a bit of, hasn't been done for a long time, going back-to-back. Let's switch to domestic football.
1: Live scores. NPL New South Wales, Blacktown City 2, St George City 0, 70 minutes gone. Marconi trailing Sydney United 1-0 after 68 minutes.
2: Yep.
1: But yesterday's games, Mike, we're looking at for New South Wales.
2: Well, yeah, that just started on Friday, though. Sydney FC 0, Manly United 0.
1: Yep.
2: But then we had a host of games yesterday with the Western Sydney Wanderers 3, RPL Leichhardt 5. University of New South Wales 3, Northwest Sydney Spirit 1.
1: They've done quite well, Uni of New South Wales, in their first season.
2: Spirit have not been the force that I expected them to be, like they were last season. Sutherland 1, Sydney Olympic 1, so Olympic did manage a draw. Wollongong Wolves 2, SD Raiders 3.
1: Yeah, and SD Raiders had a player sent off as well.
2: Yeah, SD Raiders have had a good week as well because they had a win in the Australia Cup, which we'll get to shortly as well. St. George Saints 1, Rockdale Illenden
1: 6.
2: Yeah, the Saints are not marching in.
1: No, so if we're looking at the table at the moment, top six are Marconi, Apia, Sydney United, Rockdale, Sutherland and Sydney, and we're interested in the bottom. It's Sydney Olympic on 19, St. George Saints on 19, and as it stands, it's St. George City 25, Blacktown City 25 ahead on goal difference in 13th spot. So they'll be well and truly outside. Two wins outside the relegation if we get it, Phil.
0: So that's the bottom two go?
1: Yeah. No, okay. The bottom goes.
2: Definitely.
1: And the second bottom plays the second top in the lower league to see who stays up or goes down. Okay. Yeah.
2: Cool. Yeah. No, it's.
1: Don't want to be anywhere near that for Blacktown.
2: No, well, we've of course got our other Blacktown team, Blacktown Spartans, pretty much definitely up because they have had another win this week. The Spartans, they beat Canterbury Bankstown 2-1. So that's a New South Wales League 1 scores. Other scores were Hurstville Zagreb 3, Dulwich Hill 1, Prospect United 1, MacArthur Rams 2, Hills United 2, Harcoa Sydney 1, Inter Lions 0, Rydalmere Lions 4, Western City Rangers 3, Newcastle Jets 2, and Bulls Academy 0, Bankstown City Lions 5. And there's a match today. Your Central Coast Mariners, Rod, taking on the Northern Tigers.
1: Yeah.
2: Northern Tigers are going for that second place.
1: I would probably tip Northern Tigers in that one to win that. Now, we want to talk a little bit of Australia Cup, Mike. Started on Tuesday. Now, we had RPL Leichhardt beating Peninsula.
2: From Queensland, Peninsula Power.
1: 2-1.
2: Yeah.
1: Now, this is not Rockdale. This is Rochdale.
2: From Queensland.
1: From Queensland. They went down to SD Raiders 2-1.
2: Yeah, as I said, the Raiders are having a pretty good season. Marlin Coast from Queensland, 0. Brunswick Juventus from Victoria, 4.
1: Oh, they're living up to that surname, Juventus, aren't they?
2: And FK Beograd from South Australia, 2. Losing to North Sunshine Eagles from Victoria, 3. Those were the only games played this week, but we do have some other fixtures coming up in the Australia Cup to be played in the next couple of weeks. So we might just mention who's playing in those games. So we'll have, starting on the 21st of July, Queensland Lions will host Perth Glory.
1: Interesting that these are on a Tuesday.
2: It's midweek games, Australia Cup, midweek cup.
1: And talking about the Lions, Preston Lions take on the Jets.
2: Newcastle Jets, Preston Lions, of course, from Victoria.
1: Cumberland United, I'm assuming that's New South Wales?
2: Is from South Australia.
1: Oh, okay. Against Heidelberg.
2: Yeah, we know Heidelberg are a good side from Victoria,
1: And Bayswater City and Sydney FC.
2: Yeah, Bayswater City is a Western Australian team. They got their work cut out against Sydney FC. Interesting to see for some of these Premier League clubs, will they announce their full sides to play these games?
1: Wednesday, Maitland take on Fremantle City. Sydney United from here against Central Coast Mariners.
2: Yeah, that would be
1: an interesting
2: one.
1: Really good game.
2: Sydney United being one of the top.
1: And they're in form at the moment too.
2: Top NPL sides and the Mariners.
1: Mariners losing a lot of their players from last season. They'll be struggling to win that.
2: Chosen in the betting here, it's even though it's NPL versus A-League, the betting, not that I'm going to quote the exact odds, but it's deemed a very even matchup on paper.
1: I would assume so because the Mariners have lost a lot of their players. Tigers FC against Wanderers. You know where they're from, Mike? The Tigers FC?
2: No, I'll just have a look here. They're from ACT.
1: Okay.
2: Yep.
1: And then Azuri United, MacArthur FC.
2: Azuri United, of course, an Italian club. Well, I can't quite get info on what league they're from. But, they're a pretty small club, judging they're not mentioned at anywhere else on this app I've got here.
1: Yeah.
2: Western Bears, not Western, but Western, Weston. They're from NPL Northern New South Wales. They're taking on Melbourne City. Kingsborough Lions, King.

0: That'll be an interesting one. And Sydney Olympic. Of course, we know where they're from, and they're hosting Brisbane Roar.
1: Ooh.
0: So, yeah, do you give, just before we move on, do you give some of these lower league NPL teams
1: a chance? I think Sydney United probably might beat the Mariners. The way the Mariners have cleaned out their thing, I'm actually backing Sydney United to win that game.
0: It'll be interesting to see how it turns out, but if we usually at least get a couple of upsets in the Australia Cup. So that's all the time we have from a football perspective. We're going to move into our other sports pretty much right away, I think. So 17 minutes to 5 here on Alive 90.5 Sunday Sports Roundup. Just as far as tennis is concerned.
1: Yeah, we had Hamburg United qualification is on at the moment, as is Athens WTA today. We had, semi-finals. Sakari beat Korneva and Krejcikova beat Torson. So they'll play each other in the final. We have the men's Estoril tournament qualification. And we also have Kitzbühel games where we had Rodionov beating Chapilov and Kopp beating Herbert.
0: Yeah, just from a cricketing point of view, we have had a couple of international matches in the last few days. West Indies were playing New Zealand in a ODI, and it was West Indies were all out for 140 off 37 overs. New Zealand made the runs easily, 4 for 141 in the 40th over.
1: And Mike, with Galt, the Open Championship, you were talking about that in the start of the show today. We had Sam Burns is leading that by 2 strokes, going into the final round. Ryan Fox, is that from Australia?
0: Yeah, I believe so.
1: Yeah, he's second. He's 8 under. Siwoo Kim is 8 under, and also L Herbert from Australia is 7 under. So right up there in the Open Championship in the United Kingdom.
2: Also, just quickly going back on the cricket, there's been a couple of coaching changes in the BBL in Victoria. So Cameron White's moved from the Renegades across to the Stars for next year. And Luke Ronke's now become the Renegades coach.
1: Yeah, and talking about Big Bash Phil, Moses Enriques has called it quits for his cricketing career. He'll no longer be the captain of the Sydney Sixers. He won't no longer play for the Sydney Sixers.
2: Oh, wow.
1: He's retired. Okay. Yeah.
0: All right. Rugby union-wise, I've got some scores to go through domestically and internationally. First of all, domestically, Shoot Shield, Eastern Suburbs 50, Manly Marlins 24, Gordon 31, losing to Sydney Uni 43. Surprisingly, another score that's identical, Hunter Wildfires 31, Randwick 43, Southern Districts 17, Warringah Rats 47, West Harbour Pirates 33, Northern Suburbs 28, and Western Sydney 2 Blues 21, losing to Eastwood 26. Nations Championship, there's a, as we said, a great win for the Wallabies, 57-10 over Italy. It's good to see. I don't get many wins. New Zealand, they're more familiar wins. They had a good win over Ireland, who are the top European side, really, in recent times. The All Blacks 40, Ireland 21. Japan scored 15, but France scored 42. Fiji scored 17, Scotland scored 33. Who'd be a Welsh supporter? South Africa 43, Wales 0. And Argentina and England did play each other in rugby this week, guys. And Argentina 24, England 31. Revenge for England from the soccer.
1: Interesting revenge.
0: Yeah.
1: All right. Just quickly, Mike, World Match Play darts. Yep. We had Luke Littler beating Stringer 10 legs to 6. Aspinall beating Cullen 10-5. Josh Rock beating Luke Woodhouse 10-4. Stephen Bunting beating Zvonnevelt 13-12. And the matches to come up are Glenn Gerwin against Gilding, Doby against Juven Bode, Clayton against Hetta from Australia. Anderson takes on Joyce. Luke Humphreys takes on Menzies. And Ryan Smith takes on Dowitz, World Match Play darts.
0: Yeah, thanks for that.

0: update, right? I did want to mention. I'm not sure what Kirsten's going to mention, but I did. You think we have to mention that we've got the Commonwealth Games in Glasgow starting in the upcoming week? So I'm looking forward to that. I just wanted to mention the Australian team that we're taking there and some of the distribution of athletes. So we actually have more female athletes than male athletes this time.
1: Isn't that normal, though?
0: Yeah, 143 women, 120 men. Most, of course, are in athletics, 44 women and 42 men. Other sports that we are competing in include basketball, boxing, cycling, gymnastics, judo, lawn bowls, netball. Of course, that's all women. Swimming and weightlifting / powerlifting.
1: My daughter was trying to qualify for the Commonwealth Games in high jump.
0: Yeah, obviously athletics, of course, covers a lot, including, lots of track and field events. Too many to really name there, but yeah, I'm looking. We do, of course, have your usual long jump, triple jump, pole vault, hammer throw, javelin, shot put. There's a lot of course, different events in the field. So, I mean, I'm looking forward to following that coming up.
1: It starts on Thursday, doesn't it? Yeah.
0: Kirsten.
2: So, I've got an update on our friend Jordan Dean.
1: Yep.
2: We haven't been able to tee up, like, schedules to get her into the studio, but the last couple of weeks she's been a busy young lady. Mm-hmm. So she has competed in the JNJG Age Championships down at Maria and Catalina golf courses. She was girls under 16 champion by 10 shots.
1: Wow.
2: Girls champion of champions by 13 shots. And what's really exciting is that she has gone to Singapore for her first international tournament, to the 78th Singapore Open Amateur Championship. And she apparently finished 8th.
1: Congratulations,
2: so
1: Jordan.
2: Fantastic.
1: Result for Jordan there.
0: Yeah, great to see.
1: And she's only, 18 or something?
2: No, I think she's, they're saying that under 16.
1: Oh,
2: so,
1: wow.
2: Yeah.
1: Jeez.
2: So she's doing phenomenal.
0: All right.
1: That's great. Our live score, Mike, Blacktown City 3, St George City 0, 84 minutes gone. And Sydney United are clinging to a 1-0 lead over Marconi.
0: Yeah, we don't have the goal scorers.
1: No, we don't have that at the moment. Sorry.
3: I can give you updates on the AFL scores at the moment. So just going into the third quarter, Gold Coast 43, Western Bulldogs 37. And the other game's just started. It's GWS Giants 8, Bombers 1.
0: And NRL full-time score was the Gold Coast Titans 38, Manly Seagulls 32. So, yeah, the Seagulls dropped 3 in a row. The Dolphins taking on the Cowboys. That's 10-all, and that's closing in a half-time. So,
1: that's going to be a really good game, close game, I think, Phil.
3: I was just watching it, and Jermaine Asaka just scored a try. I don't know, from the 10-metre line out, he stepped along the sideline. I don't know how he stayed in, but he stayed in and then was able to put the ball down one-handed and
1: 10 metres out from his line or from the...
3: From his, to scoring line, the try line.
1: Yeah.
3: But how he stayed in is unbelievable for the pressure that was on him going into that.
0: Right, it's come up to...
1: And Kirsten's saying that the Blacktown City Women at 5 p.m. today... Yeah, that we need to try and keep up with that if we can.
2: The Sutherland Strikers.
1: Sutherland Strikers. Okay, cool.
0: All right. Do we have time for a quick game of live scores? It's come up to 8 minutes to 5 here on Live 90.5. We might just do one or two further scores, then. Out of some interest.
1: Yeah, we've got at the moment, we've got some NBL on. East Australia basketball. We have Bankstown Bruins 91 defeated Maitland 87, and the Illawarra Hawks second team are taking on Penrith. Mm. Unfortunately, Mike, for you, it's Illawarra Hawks 58.
0: Oh, you could
1: Penrith 39.
0: Well, you could have done. You could have asked, "Is that live around just for keep us fresh in this game?" In Japanese baseball, there's a match going on. Is it live or is it ended? Oryx Buffaloes 1, Nippon Ham Fighters 5. Is that a live or end score? That's actually a live score.
1: Okay. also, Australian hockey, Melbourne Mustangs 7 defeated Sydney Bears 1, and the Brisbane Lightning currently leading the CBR Brave 4-3.
0: Yeah, that's some ice hockey, of course, obviously. Our man Bob Turner's really involved in that
1: focusing
0: one.
1: Yeah.
0: Yep. And I'm not sure what else there is going on in sport.
1: Are you guys going to get up early and 5 o'clock and start watching the final, Argentina taking on Spain tomorrow, Phil?
3: I'll be awake at 5. I'm not sure that I'll be watching it, though.
1: Right, okay. I'll probably put it on before I go to work tomorrow and see how far we get.
0: I might catch more of the end of it, I think, as I get ready to go for work. I think. As I said, we're mostly all backing Spain except for Phil.
3: No, he's go Argentina.
0: Great. He's grateful to them for knocking out England.
3: Any team that beats England's good in my books.
1: Well, and you back him to the hilt, mate.
0: Spain beat England in the last Euro final. Yeah.
1: All right.
0: It's 5 minutes to 5 here on Alive 90.5 Sunday Sports Roundup. That's about all the time we have for another edition of Sunday Sports Roundup. Thanks a lot to our students this afternoon, the student for putting their student view together. Thanks a lot to Michelle for helping bring that to us. We'll probably have some more student views in the coming weeks. So I think it's going to continue to be Michelle giving up her slot to the students for a little while yet. Other than that, thanks a lot to Rod, Phil and Kirsten.
1: Yeah, thanks guys, and thanks Mike. See you next week.
3: Thank you.

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2: I'm Mark Dransfield. Emergency services have begun raising concerns Australia's new national alert system may become a failure. Carolee Katsimbanis explains.
3: The new AusAlert warning system is due to be tested on Monday the 27th of July. Emergency siren alerts sent to phones at 2pm. The government wants it operating nationally by October. But News Corp says many of Australia's emergency agencies plan not to use it in its current form, concerned because the alerts do not go to landlines. Older phones may not be compatible. The alert disappears after it's read and cannot be shared, and there's no hyperlink in the message to allow people to find out more about a current incident. Carolee Katsimbanis reporting.
2: The New South Wales Rural Fire Service is sending logistics and fire management specialists to help battle major wildfires in the United States. The deployment comes after a request from US authorities, with Australian and New Zealand personnel set to provide support. Deputy Commissioner Ben Millington has told the ABC there's a strong relationship between the fire agencies internationally.
4: As we saw during the 2019-20 season, New South Wales put out the call for help, and we saw firefighters from not just interstate but internationally as well, including a large contingent of United States and Canadian firefighters. So this is our time to repay that favour, and we're working hard to get those crews over there as soon as possible.
2: A distillery owner has been charged as part of investigations into the deaths of two Australians in Laos. Nine's Chris McCarthy reports.
5: The business owner is facing allegations of selling products harmful to health and operating an illegal business, the penalties for which range from 3 months to 4 years in prison and a fine. 19-year-olds Bianca Jones and Holly Morton Bowles were among the group who died of methanol poisoning. Bianca's mother, Michelle, has described the charges as a kick in the guts.
6: Can't believe that lives don't matter in Laos.
5: The federal government has updated travel advice for the Southeast Asian country, advising tourists to exercise extreme caution due to concerns around the lack of transparency in its justice system.
2: A Perth lawyer will spend at least the next 2 years in prison after he was caught exchanging thousands of messages with bikies. Jack Fenwick reports.
7: Ted Dobson, son of prominent Perth lawyer Terry, represented Comanchero members in court appearances as a junior lawyer. This relationship would go beyond legal advice, with Dobson offering members of the bikie gang information on police operations through an encrypted platform called Anom. The 32-year-old was arrested by the AFP in 2021 as part of Operation Ironside and charged with one count of attempting to obstruct the course of justice and two counts of failing to comply with an order. Dobson was sentenced to 4 years and 4 months imprisonment, but will be eligible for parole in 2028. Jack Fenwick reporting.
2: Queensland is considering a statewide migration deal with the federal government in a bid to tackle a critical workforce shortage ahead of the 2032 Olympics. The proposed deal would give regional employers greater access to overseas workers under more flexible rules. It comes as new figures show Queensland needs at least 50,000 more tradespeople to deliver its $119 billion infrastructure pipeline. And Australian actor Terence Donovan has died in Melbourne at the age of 90. This is AIR News. First to NRL, and the Titans have beaten the Sea Eagles 38-32 on the Gold Coast, and a short time ago the Cowboys led the Dolphins 6-0 in Brisbane. NRLW and the Titans beat the Eels 50-12, and the Broncos were too good for West Tigers, winning 40-12. AFL, and Hawthorn has downed Richmond 122-52 at the MCG. Meantime, at halftime, the Gold Coast led the Western Bulldogs 42-36. And the Dockers' win over Port Adelaide may be a costly one, Sarah Patterson reports.
8: Despite a first-half slump, Fremantle recovered from a two-goal deficit at halftime to get home comfortably by 28 points. The Dockers recording their 16th win in 17 games. They remain firm favourites to win the flag. But it wasn't all smooth sailing, with AFL veteran Jager O'Meara unable to see out the match after sustaining an ankle injury during the third quarter. Sarah Patterson, S Sport.
2: The Wallabies have given coach Joe Schmidt the perfect send-off with with a 57-10 Nations Championship win over Italy. And England has taken third place at the FIFA World Cup, winning their bronze playoff with France 6-4 in Miami. Argentina takes on Spain tomorrow morning in the grand final. Australian Independent Radio News.
9: Hello and welcome to The Small Picture with me, Veena Sashikumar. And today I have a special guest with me, Dr. Marcel Moore. She is a clinical psychologist, international best-selling author and a speaker, specializing in working with children, teens and family mental health. She is the creator of Sitting in the Yuck framework, an attachment-based approach that helps parents stay connected to their children when emotions run high. She translates complex science into practical tools to help families navigate anxiety, big feelings, and everyday challenges. Marcel is the author of Even Lions Get Scared, an award-winning children's book recognized for its powerful and relatable message about moving through fear towards courage. She's also one of the authors of the number one international best-selling book, How to Talk to Teens, A Connected Approach to Adolescence. Alongside her thought leadership work, Marcel is the founder of Family Jigsaw in Bondi, where she has supported children and family over two decades. Today, she is increasingly recognized as a leading voice in attachment-focused parenting, supporting parents, educators, and organizations to raise emotionally resilient, connected young people. Marcel is deeply passionate about helping parents find the courage to sit in the yuck. So opportunities for growth can be created for parents and can be the parent, and they can be the parent leaders their children need them to be. So welcome, Marcel. Welcome to The Small Picture. And thank you for joining me today.
10: Oh, it's my pleasure. Thank you so much for having me.
9: And Marcel, we have decided as the topic for today is naming and taming anxiety to promote resilience and growth. And that is a very interesting and very needed topic for me, especially as a mum of a teenager with autism, where anxiety plays a big role in our life. You know, a role in the sense it stops us from doing a lot of things. Mm-hmm. So this is a very personally, a topic that is very personal to me, for me to understand. And so I'm really looking forward to this conversation. So we'll go to some songs. You know, we've chosen some songs that you've said, and then I have a set of questions that I'd love to go through with you, mm-hmm. and for even our listeners to understand how to work and how to sit in the yuck, like mm-hmm. you say, how to sit in the yuck. So we'll go through some of the songs that you've selected as well. Some motivating songs, and then we'll come back and talk more about anxiety and how we can work with it.
10: Sounds wonderful.
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1: Hello and welcome back to The Small Picture with me, Veena Sashikumar. And I have a special guest today, Dr. Marcel Moore, who is going to be talking a little bit about anxiety. Now, that's a very pet topic of mine. I have a lot of it, especially when my daughter doesn't do certain things that I want her to do. Mm-hmm. But let me actually ask you, because as a parent, there are some things that I don't understand when it comes to anxiety. I've had a situation where my daughter has screamed her head off and ran away and closed a book and thrown it because she got scared of a picture of a cloud. Mm-hmm. She's scared of fans. We had an episode when we went to Singapore and I have no clue why she's scared of it. Okay, but she went into almost like a panic attack mode where I couldn't really get her out of it, right? So it's not, and I really don't know how it works. So you had mentioned that, you know, naming it helps in, when you name your emotion, it's a very powerful tool of naming it and finding out what's happening. So can you help me decipher this bit?
2: Sure. I think I'd like to go back, however, a few steps mm-hmm. before we dive into that question, because I guess we have to acknowledge first and foremost that everybody has anxiety. Mm. Anxiety is helpful in many spaces.
1: Of course.
2: So, for example, I have worked with kids for the last 25 years. Mm-hmm. And often, you know, when parents bring children to come and see me and they're saying that their child is struggling with anxiety, we have to really understand what that looks like in each individual child. And also, in my clinical experience, you know, anxiety presents very differently in neurodiverse children to non-neurodiverse children. Mm. So to kind of understand that a little bit better, we need to think about, well, anxiety, what does that look like? How does it feel for a child who has a non-neurodiverse mind? Mm. And what you tend to find is children lead with their thinking brain in that situation. So it is largely driven by their what if voice. You know, what if I do this test and I fail? What if I don't score a goal? And you have all of these anticipatory worries that are very much stuck in their head that is driving the anxiety. And the brain naturally jumps in to protect and they want to avoid doing that hard thing. Mm. What I find in children in neurodiversity, and again, we can't just talk about neurodiversity as a blank umbrella statement. We have to think about the children who are in there, because all children who are autistic are not the same, and all children who have ADHD are not the same either.
1: Very true.
2: So if we were to take, for example, you know, a child with autism, then what I have found in my clinical practice is, rather than the anxiety being led by their thinking brain, it's much more led by their body in the first instance. Mm-hmm. So it's much more about their nervous system being overwhelmed. And I guess when we think about that, we have to think about what are some of the challenges they face. Mm. So for ADHD children, for example, often there can be social anxieties. There can be challenges around executive functioning. So what that means is when they struggle with planning and organization often, and they lose focus in class, which means sometimes they might not finish, you know, the work. So it's not so much, for me, I think ADHD is not so much it's not so much a behavior, it's absolutely to do with performance. So I think that anxiety presents very differently. Mm-hmm. And I often say to families as well with children who are in the neurodiverse space, is often if you imagine the run up to a cliff, the cliff being where dysregulation or meltdowns happen, children in the neurodiverse space have a shorter run up than children who are non-neurodiverse. Which means that sometimes they could be coming home after school and they are emotionally fatigued. They have been anxious all day. They have potentially masked, which means that they've kind of put on a face for their, you know, their school peers and their teachers. I'm okay. I'm fine. I'm doing this. I'm okay. And in actual fact, that drains them of energy. Mm. And so causes them to feel anxiety, but they've got nowhere to put it because they're so invested in not appearing to be different mm-hmm. that they don't then melt down in that space, and they melt down at home with parents.
1: I have seen that happen, yes. Mm. And that in my case, it basically looks like verbal tics. Mm. You know, so when she's masked all day, she's basically been tried to not show the anxiety outside. She comes and we have these loud verbal tics happening at home. Mm. And that is leading to my next question, because as a parent, I want to actually support her and I want to make sure that she is, you know, protected. And in some of these cases, I really don't know how to do that, right? And how to build that understanding in my child, and how to get her to move past that anxiety, or how to help her manage better, is probably the next question that I'll come to. But we'll come back to it after the next a few messages, and we'll come back to it, and I would like to learn more.
2: Of course. Thank you.
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1: Hello and welcome back to The Small Picture with me, Veena Sashi Kumar, and Dr. Marcel Moore. So, Marcel, we were talking about how the parents step in, right? Yes. And I want to step in, right? Mm-hmm. Every time I see her having a meltdown or having this kind of a anxiety attack, or where she's masking and she's like, doesn't know how to let it out, for example. Is there a thing that hampers this? Like, is there overhelping, or is there something where you need to step back, or you need to step in more? Or what is like best practice, for example, in these cases?
2: So it's interesting, isn't it? Best practice around anxiety. I think often it very much depends what's in front of you. But I guess that's where I began to develop my sitting in the yuck framework, because for many, many years, I've been asked exactly the same question in different forms. And I think that, first of all, as parents, an interesting thing is that actually as parents, we're leaders. We don't often think of ourselves as leaders. We don't think that leadership begins in the living room, but it absolutely does, because we are actually modeling for our children how we want them to be in the world. So they very much pick up on our anxiety. So to just share a little bit of research with you, that from the age of 11 months, children have been observed to change their behavior if, for example, what they're seeing on a parent's face is anxiety and a kind of fear that, you know, are you going to be okay? Mm. So what we've kind of seen is children who have the capacity to crawl along a carpet, for example, and to keep crawling, will turn back, check out the face of the parent. If the parent doesn't look so sure, which is interesting, I have three children, so I think that with our first children, we're always much more anxious than we are potentially with, you know, our next children coming along. We've kind of taken our L plates off slightly. Not fully, that children then will actually not reach their potential in that moment, because that's a moment where it's an opportunity for growth. It's where resilience lies. Mm. So I think as parents, we have to look for those opportunities of growth. But I would also add that we also have to have awareness of our own relationship with anxiety, because sometimes in those moments, it's not the adult us that's actually responding, it's the younger us. It depends on what we've experienced ourselves and how we've been parented. And those lived stories sometimes come into those moments. So we have to be aware of those, because sometimes we can actually react rather than responding through connection. So my sitting in the yuck is the concept of actually that when children are very anxious, we have to stay with them. We have to connect with them. If we think way, way back from when they were really little, co-regulation precedes self-regulation. We sit, if we think about babies, we use our voice, we use movement, we use all different kinds of techniques to try and get them back to a regulatory state. Mm. We don't try problems, well, we do problem solving, but we're not trying to reason and rationalize with them. Because I think children in those moments just need to be seen, they need to be heard. And sometimes those big feelings are really hard to stay with as a parent. I know my eldest son has ADHD, so I'm also a parent in the neurodiverse space. And sometimes when a child is finding it really hard to manage in a moment, it can be quite overwhelming as a parent to stay in that space. But actually what we know from nervous systems is nervous systems talk to nervous systems. So it's really important for the parent to have some techniques to be able to put themselves in a space of calm so they can almost lend their calmness to their child.
1: Okay. Well, that is very interesting. So how would you, can you give me an example of, say, a child is going through a panic attack, for example? What would be a reaction instead of trying to, you know, oh my God, calm down, kind of a thing?
2: So I'd say the first thing is I always ask the adult to think, if you're stressed about something and something is concerning you and causing you to be upset, how do you feel about somebody telling you to calm down? Because again, you're going towards the thinking part of the brain, and actually what we're talking about is we're very much in the reactive part of the brain at this point in time, and our nervous system is dysregulated in the sense that we're in what we call our sympathetic part of our nervous system at that point, and we're in the flight fight kind of space when we're in a panic attack.
1: Right.
2: And so that has a very specific script that we would want parents to work through to help that child in that situation. And reassurance and problem solving is not one of the things that we do in the first instance.
1: Right. Okay. That makes sense. Because then you said that right. Because if when you're in that rage or you're in a thing, you know, like calm down is the last thing you want to hear.
2: Well, it usually sort of inflames the situation, because the child will scream back, I can't calm down.
1: Because your mind says the same thing,
2: exactly.
1: Right? Okay, well, that
2: because
1: does
2: that part
1: sense.
2: Of you imagine that part of the brain is offline.
1: Okay, we'll come back to more questions after the song.
0: Alive 90.5. 5, 5, 5.

0: Hello and welcome back to The Small Picture with me, Veena Sashi Kumar, and today I'm talking to Dr. Marcel Moore. So, Marcel, we were talking about, you know, you mentioned sitting in the yuck a couple of times, right? So, your framework, can you take us through the framework? It's a very powerful phase, and it's that uncomfortable space as well. And that's why it's called sitting in the yuck, right?
1: Absolutely. I think yuck covers all sorts of things when we think of yuck.
0: Yeah.
1: Yeah, because yuck is the idea that you are in this uncomfortable space and you're kind of stuck there for a little while. And then you have to figure out how you get to the next moment.
0: Yes.
1: But you don't do that on your own, because again, that connects to the idea of co-regulation comes before self-regulation.
0: So can you take me through what it looks like in real life, like, and how parents can stay connected with their child and their before, especially when the emotions are high? You know, we spoke about big emotions and things. So especially when the emotions are high, generally you tend to mirror that, right?
1: Yes.
0: And that's what we're talking about, how you need to be in a calm space so you can calm them down. So how does it look like in real life?
1: Sure. Yeah. So the sit in the yuck framework is about creating a safe space in order for hard things to be thought about and for children basically to feel the fear, feel their big feelings, and to be able to move forward towards courage. The first thing I would say, though, like anything, I mean, I always go back to the aeroplane scenario, that you have to put your own oxygen mask on before you can help another child, you can help your child or somebody else.
0: That is very true, yes.
1: The guidance for parents is then you need to get to know your own nervous system, and there's going to be certain things that children do that trigger you. And again,
0: Certain things.
1: And I would say, you know, a child standing there shouting at you is going to be triggering, because your own brain is going to take you into that fight flight space. And your brain is going to be giving you the message you're being attacked. You need to attack back, which means that, you know, parents will then maybe shout in that space, and they will be reactive in that space. But actually what children need is parents to put on their own oxygen mask, to be able to be breathing deeply, to be able to sit in that space with a child, because essentially all emotions, or all behaviours rather, you know, have underlying emotions. Their communications, and actually what that child is communicating in that moment is they're overwhelmed. Usually when we're talking about those right brain tantrums or meltdowns, it's usually because something has happened or things have happened all through that child's day that has meant that their nervous system is dysregulated. They're no longer in that parasympathetic part of the nervous system that's around connection and calmness. They're in a different space, and they actually need to borrow calmness from a parent at that point. So something that I actually have in my children's book, and that Navy SEALs do because they are moving towards danger all the time, is box breathing, which is a very simple strategy that as long as you've assessed that your child isn't hurting themselves, they're not hurting another sibling or hurting someone else, you've got at least a few minutes to try and bring your nervous system back into a calmness space so that you can actually hear your child's story from the beginning to the end without interruption. Because I think as parents, often we have a script running in our head where we want to fix, we want to rescue, we want to shut it down because maybe we're trying to cook dinner and we don't have time for this.
0: Yep.
1: And actually, when we engage in those things, it tends to make things a lot worse. And actually, probably something that I've thought about in my own life with my own two parents is I have both parents who love me ferociously and believe in me, but my dad often put a rescue boat out to kind of get me out of sticky situations, and I had a mum who was ferocious behind him saying, no, she's got this. And actually, that's where tenacity grows. That is where, you know, resilience sits in the space when someone actually is invested in your internal world as a child, and they believe in you before you believe in yourself.
0: So in this case, which one is the better approach? Is it a rescue boat or
1: definitely no rescue boats? Because actually, in saying that, there are times when we have to step in and help our children. Of course, there are, but we also have to be mindful that we rob them of the opportunity of growth. Because when we give them a seat in that boat, we squash confidence. Mm. There's no space for competence in those moments.
0: Yep.
1: So sitting in the yuck, the first stage is staying with them, being with them, and hearing what it is that they have to say. That builds the connection and builds relational safety.
0: Mm. Okay. So that is a very interesting tip. And I think every couple has that, right? One wants to give the rescue boat and one says, no, let them deal with it kind of thing. And so the rescue boat person needs to sit in the yuck for a bit just to say, hey, So that's a great thought. I think there are a few more tips that you wanted to share.
1: Yes, there are.
0: But there are a few messages. We're going to come back after those, after the messages, and here's the other tips that we have.
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0: Hello and welcome back to The Small Picture with me, Veena Sashikumar. And today I'm interviewing Dr. Marcel Moore. And Marcel, you were talking about the sitting in the yuck framework and you were going to give another tip.
1: Yes. So we've talked about the staying part, which is the S part. The I is about identifying and validating the feeling, because again, I ask parents to reflect on their own experiences if they're with a partner or a friend and they're feeling, you know, they're communicating their story. What does it feel like when someone actually says, oh gosh, it sounds like you've had a really hard day and I can see that you're really worried about that or you're distressed. You instantly feel heard, you feel seen and you have a sense that you matter in that moment. So I think that, you know, that's something that children, once they've got their story out and their big feelings are beginning to reduce, because during this time as well, you may have been doing some breathing. So what you're doing is modeling for them and maybe using words saying, I'm just going to breathe. I'm going to breathe in. I'm going to watch my tummy go out. Then I'm going to hold my breath. And so I usually do the 4-4-4-4 method, which is basically breathing in for 4, holding for 4, breathe out for 4, holding for 4. And then that helps the nervous system to begin to go into a space of safety, because ultimately anxiety is about threat. It is about perceived threat, whether that is, as you were talking about, your daughter with fans or another child feeling fear about a grand final that might be coming up or a regular soccer or tennis match on a Saturday or a music performance, whatever it might be. That anxiety comes into the body usually when we haven't done something before or something that perhaps we haven't practiced very often, or indeed if something is important to us. That is where anxiety comes into our space. And so for parents to be able to sit and to validate that feeling is really, really important. And being able to just empathize in that moment with just little language. I often say to parents, when you're sitting in that space, it's quite good actually if at the beginning you're not looking at your child, because when we look at them, eye contact evokes emotion. And often children then may shut down if they feel like you're peering into their eyes. But sometimes that's why it works really well when kids are in the car, for example. If there's something bothering them, they may talk to you when you're parallel sitting side by side with them.
0: Okay, yeah.
1: And the final part is the trust part, trust in the process. That's where you are as a parent, creating a space, letting them know that this is a safe space and nothing that they can say is too big for you to be able to hear. And then I guess some of the wonder questions and leading with curiosity happens here, where you're trying to help your child to figure out what resources do they have within themselves to get to the next moment. Mm-hmm. Sometimes that is through simple distraction. You might say, God, I can see this has been a really hard moment. It's been really hard for you. Let's go and get a drink together. Because what you don't want to do as a parent is step away from that safe space you've created and expect your child to be able to do something on their own in that moment. Because often then that removal of connection can exacerbate a whole other cycle of emotions running high again, because disconnection feels painful.
0: That's true. So staying connected, but maybe moving away from the topic.
1: Yes, correct. Yes. So moving into the kitchen or saying, oh, I'm wondering, do you want to play a game of Uno? Or let's go and get a cookie, or let's go outside and bounce the ball or kick the ball. Something that sort of changes the channel in that moment. Because what we know is anxiety is fueled by attention. So the more attention and the more focus we give to something, because I think as parents, we often want to dig deep. We want to understand the whys. But sometimes children don't actually even know the why. And so we're asking that. Often children will say to me, you're not going to ask me that question. How do I feel? because it's a very adult question. Children often don't know how they feel.
0: That is true. That is true. And sometimes even adults don't know how we feel.
1: Correct.
0: You know?
1: Absolutely.
0: Like you feel down or you feel upset about something and you don't even know. You need to really introspect before you actually come to an answer there.
1: And often I ask children and parents, well, how does it feel in your body? What is it that's going on in your body? Because actually the body is often our first responder.
0: Right.
1: So before we go into the sort of cognitive side of the thinking brain, which is often switched off when we're in that reactive phase anyway, we need to understand what's going on in the body. And for children, often they have sore tummies, for example. Okay. And that is the science behind that, is that the tummy lends blood to the heart when children go into that fight flight space, because the heart needs to beat faster, either to run or to fight for their lives because there's a perceived threat. So sometimes helping children to understand that, I think, is really helpful.
0: Okay, that's a good question to even ask. Like, is there any sensation, anything?

0: heard again, but what's going on in your tummy? What's happening to your heart? Is your heart beating faster? Is your breathing a bit different? Do you feel anything, or is anything going on in your head?
1: Yep. Okay. Yeah. All right. Wow. That is something that I never thought about. Okay. We'll come back with the next section after these messages, but I have one more question for you.
0: Okay.
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1: Hello and welcome back to The Small Picture with me, Veena Sashikumar, and I'm talking to Dr. Marcel Moore, and she's been telling us about anxiety and how we can name it so we can tame it.
0: Yes.
1: If I got
0: correct.
1: That right.
0: Yes, you did. So naming and taming actually is Dr. Dan Siegel terminology that many practitioners borrow, because actually it's an excellent way of describing things. So it's related to what I was saying before, which is actually when we name an emotion for a child, when they themselves can't name it, I think is really helpful. And the taming part is actually, again, in the togetherness space, is actually we're letting our children know by staying in that space that there's nothing too big that we can't hear in those moments. And that the other important part is that, you know, those feelings, they are like little balls of energy. You know, sometimes energy is really big and quite heightened, and then other times it goes down. And I'm a big believer in helping children kind of understand that. Sometimes I do a lot of drawing in my practice with kids, because sometimes taking the words right out of it I find is really helpful. And sometimes I say, can you draw for me? What did it feel like in your body? Or what was it like in your body? What was it like when you thought about that hard thing that you had to do, or that hard thing you had to manage? Because I think sometimes then that reinforces to kids that kids actually know that they can do really hard things. I think sometimes we can be quite limited in our beliefs around what we can do and what we can achieve, because we kind of see the challenge in front of us and we immediately go into reactive mode. And we actually in those moments forget, or it's not that we forget, it's very difficult to access, you know, all those moments that where we've been brave before. And I often talk a lot with kids about, I guess, feeling fear, having fear, because we expect fear to happen again when something's new, we've not practiced it, or it's important to us. But then we have to think about, well, how do we move towards courage? And moving towards courage is taking risks and taking the risk that, yes, it might not work out the way you wanted it to. You might feel disappointed. But within that space, you find courage. And when you find courage and you do things over and over, you develop competence, you get better at things. And that's where confidence sits. So confidence isn't this magical thing that we can just wave a wand and it just appears. It's hard work to get confident at things.
1: You need to exercise that muscle, so we use.
0: Absolutely. Yeah. And sometimes, you know, there are things that may always be a little bit hard for us and that we're always having to work on. And I guess that's a helpful message for kids as well. It's not that when we do things over and over, they suddenly become really easy. We might have to put a lot of hard work into those spaces. But when we do it in togetherness, that kind of that experience of having somebody who believes in us helps us to begin to believe in ourselves, and then we often will then see less self-limiting beliefs in kids.
1: That is very true. That is very true. And so empowering them to do it by themselves, so they can, because you can't predict what's going to happen later, but we can teach them, if it happens later, this is what you do with it. kind of thing.
0: Yes. So another concept actually of Dan Siegel's is something called the window of tolerance. And if you imagine just that we have a channel where everything is safe and easy, growth and resilience does not live in there. Growth and resilience lives when we begin to take tentative little steps out of there. So sometimes something a child has to do that feels really a big challenge, sometimes as parents we have to be quite creative and say,

0: I wonder what would happen if you did this, which is one step back from the thing that they want to do. And sometimes that's where we develop that competence and confidence again.
1: Okay. Great. There's a lot of food for thought, Marcel, here. And I do think this is a very large topic. I don't know. I'm putting you on the spot here. But I would want you to come back and maybe explain this further, because I can only ask you so many questions.
0: Yes.
1: And as you answer them, there are more questions that pop up in my head. Yeah. But sadly, we've come almost to the end of the show. But you know, if you are able to find another spot in your diary to come and explain a few more things, and I'm sure after hearing today, there will be a lot of people with more questions. So I might gather more questions and come back to you. But before we finish the show, we'll listen to the next song and come back for a last round.

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1: Hello and welcome back to The Small Picture with me, Veena Sashikumar, and I've been talking to Dr. Marcel Moore. Now, thank you so much. We've actually come towards the last part of the talk. So if you have to leave for today, because I know you're coming back, and I put you on the spot and you said yes.
2: Yes, I'm very happy to come back. Because, I mean, the thing I was just going to add is that managing our stress is not just a child thing. It's not just a parent thing. It's a life thing.
1: Mm.
2: And so I think it is a big topic. But I was talking in the break with you just about that. I see a lot more parents and adults than perhaps I used to, maybe about 15 years ago, because I think it's so important for adults, parents to understand their relationship with anxiety. Because until we do that, then we can't really step into our parent leadership. That our children need us to be parent leaders who are courageous. They need us to step into that space and actually have belief that they can do really hard things.
1: Yep.
2: Parenting is one of the hardest jobs, and it has no blueprint. And even though there's hundreds of books and there's lots of things on Instagram telling us how to parent, it's quite overwhelming. I think, you know, we would all say that we all have our moments where we struggle.
1: Yeah, and you can't have a blueprint for every situation. That's the thing, right? So we will discuss, because anxiety as a topic, I feel that, parents need it as well. And it's a muscle that we need to exercise. Mm-hmm. And even sitting in the yuck is a thing that we need to really learn how to do. Mm-hmm. Because from what I've heard from you, it is not just a one-person job. Everybody needs to work towards this for it to be a successful project.
2: Well, it's a framework to use in families. And as I said, I've parented one child who is now an adult, and I've got two more children. And there's times when parents feel helpless and they feel hopeless in spaces. But so I think that having tools to be able to pull from is just so important.
1: That's true. And I would probably after the next one, we'll gather all the tools together and provide some information to the listeners as well. But thank you for today. Thank you for joining me today. And thank you for listening in. So we will, if you have any questions for Dr. Marcel, I would request you to send it out to me so we can ask her those relevant questions, especially any topical ones that you have. But thank you for today. Thank you for joining The Small Picture. And stay tuned for Parenting Growthcast by Murtaza, Marwa and Meena. But till then, have a good day and have a great week.

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2: I'm Mark Dransfield. Splits have emerged within the federal opposition over whether it should support multiculturalism. More from federal politics reporter Nelson Scott.
3: Multiculturalism has been subject to debate since One Nation began formally calling for an Australian monoculture last month. Leader Pauline Hanson has defined a monoculture as a multiracial society with shared national identity, but critics argue this is what multiculturalism already means. The dispute is also causing headaches for the coalition, with MPs struggling to agree on a unified stance. Liberal Party President Tony Abbott has weighed in on social media, claiming multiculturalism has failed.
4: Diversity is indeed not our strength.
3: The opposition's Andrew Bragg has told the ABC he rejects this assessment.
5: I don't agree with those comments. Liberalism has actually created multiculturalism.
3: The coalition's formal position is for a values-based migration system. Nelson Scott, Canberra.
2: A sudden escalation in the Middle East conflict has killed two US troops. The Iranian strikes on American assets in Jordan follow a collapse of the month-old peace agreement between both nations. Former Australian Ambassador to the US, Arthur Sinodinos, has told Nine political pressures now growing on President Donald Trump.
6: Particularly with the midterms coming, the more pressure on the president. The question is, what can he do without further entangling the US on the ground? Because once ground troops are involved, he's in real trouble politically in the US, because that's the last thing Americans want. They were told no more forever wars.
2: A critical incident investigation's underway after an armed driver died inside his car following an interstate police chase. Sarah Wormby has more.
7: Queensland police notified New South Wales officers that a man armed with a firearm had fled across the border. Following a pursuit through multiple suburbs and the deployment of road spikes, the vehicle crashed down an embankment in the Northern Rivers region. Police tried to revive the 25-year-old, but he died at the scene. Sarah Wormby, Air News.
2: Investigators in Laos say a lack of evidence and no autopsies mean they won't be able to lay serious charges over the methanol poisoning deaths of two Australian teenagers. The owner of a distillery has been charged with selling food harmful to health and operating illegally. An Australian man is facing deportation from America after being detained by immigration officials over an alleged visa breach. 57-year-old Phu Nguyen was taken into custody in Los Angeles after ICE agents tried to arrest him the day before at Las Vegas Airport, but they pulled back after being challenged by passers-by. Researchers have developed a low-cost AI device capable of identifying disease-carrying mosquitoes by the pitch of their buzz. A University of Wollongong team put an audio database into a tiny chip that runs on batteries. A prototype operates with over 88% accuracy, and it's hoped it'll soon be used in the fight against malaria. In air showbiz, Australian actor Terence Donovan has died. The Neighbours and Cop Shop star passed away in Melbourne, aged 90. His son, fellow actor Jason Donovan, announced his passing on social media, saying his dad was larger than life. In recent years, Terence Donovan spoke to Ten, looking back on his Neighbours role with pride.
8: It's wonderful that it happened. It's just so great that we've got voices that are Australian, stories that are Australian, and that's important.
2: This is Air News. First to AFL, and Hawthorn has downed Richmond 122-52 at the MCG, and the Hawks are now back in the top four. NRL and the Titans beat the Sea Eagles 38-32 on the Gold Coast, the result marking Manly's third straight loss. Meantime, in NRLW, the Titans beat the Eels 50-12, while the Broncos downed West Tigers 40-12. The Wallabies have snapped a six-match losing streak with a 57-10 demolition of Italy in the Nations Championship. The victory kickstarts Australia's campaign while ensuring departing head coach Joe Schmidt finishes his tenure on a winning note. The relieved Wallabies boss says he always knew what his men could do.
9: With the effort from the players, some of the accuracy, I thought we had a real steal. I'm just relieved and retired, really.
2: And England has taken third place at the FIFA World Cup, winning their bronze playoff with France 6-4. They were dominant from the start, leading 3-0 at halftime. Star midfielder Jude Bellingham sealing the deal for England, taking the final goal just seconds before the whistle.
10: Number 6. Oh, you bet it is. What a way to sign off at the end of the
2: That call on SBS. Argentina and Spain play out the grand final tomorrow morning. Australian Independent Radio News.
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10: Welcome to the Parenting Growthcast. My name is Morteza and here with me is...
11: Hi, I'm Mina and I hope you're all enjoying your Sunday and well prepared for back to school.
10: Yeah, back to school. Are you excited, Mina?
11: Sort of. The only thing that's scaring me is having to think of the school lunchbox and morning rush to get my kids to daycare and vacation care and then rush to work.
10: Yeah, yeah. Tell me about it. Yeah. So how were the school holidays for your family?
11: The first week I didn't have any leave, so I was still working. I had my daughter booked for vacation care for the first 2 days. And then when I had to obviously go to the office and work most of days, I had her at home with me. And she just did her own thing. I tried to work and kind of like balance looking after my daughter and working.
10: Yeah. So overall, you had a good...
11: It was good. And then the last week, I had 3 days off, and it was amazing. We went out. Even though we had a bit of a cold and flu, I didn't let that stop me. We went out on Tuesday, Thursday, and Friday. We had coffee. And then we went to like the park and the chill festival. It was really fun. Ice skating. The kids loved it.
10: Yeah, yeah. No, I think it was quite similar for us. Like it has ups and downs. There was some programs and activities we took my son to. He played with his cousins for a few days. Yeah, there was like ups and downs, but I'm happy it's finally getting over, because then I know, as stressful as school time is, still it gives you a bit of space that your kids are.
11: Yeah.
10: So I think, what do you think were the biggest wins for your family?
11: A lot of quality time and connection. Mm-hmm. It was beautiful. And a lot of money spent. That's why I'm happy that school's going to start. So we won't have to spend so much money on festivals, takeaway food and activities. But yeah, it was a lot of connection and family time. Like last night we had... we had the fire pit running and we had like nice potatoes that we had in the fire and prawns. We made tea like on the wood fire. It was really beautiful. That. So good.
10: Yeah, that was great. I think you had great experiences. For me, I think I reflected it last week as well. It was spending one day, full day, without any distraction with my son. That was the biggest win. He loved it. He said, when can we go again? So he got a lot out of it in terms of bonding and connection. Mm. We talked about it a lot, like connection before correction. But I think this one was a bit of a different experience. I've never been alone with my son for the whole day. Wow. Like I've spent time, yeah, 2 hours, 3 hours with him, taking him here and there, like taking him swimming or play center or something, but like, yeah, from morning I took him to the shops, then we went to play center, then we went to have a lunch, and then afternoon we spent time together, and then my wife came home. So that was a big win for, wow, us, because I now know that I think the quality time that you can spend, even though it was once after 8 years of his life, it was, wow, a good memory for him that he keeps saying, when can we go again?
11: Kids love it. Like when you connect with them and spend the whole day giving all your attention, they actually feel very seen, and it also improves their relationship with you. It's beautiful.
10: Yeah. So we talked about challenges a few times, but let's reflect. What was the challenging moment for you?
11: For me, it was really hard having to work from home and have my daughter with me the whole day from morning till bedtime. I'm used to it. Obviously, I'm the primary carer. I'm the mother, and I love it. But it's really hard when your child constantly tells you, "Mummy, play with me. Mummy, let's do scissors, paper, rock. Or Mummy, let's do something together. Can you look at me? I'm doing this." And while I'm trying to work, and then when I'm on the phone at work, my phone rings. She hates it, because if I take too long, then she just stands there. And so it was very hard for me to try and balance being present with her and trying to do my job.
10: Yeah. For me, the challenge was more my office day, because I do 10-hour shift and I have to leave home early and then come home late at night. It was a bit of a challenge, especially for school holidays. Did anything surprise you about your children?
11: Their behavior sort of changed. I feel like they were extra cheeky the last 3-4 days that I had off, because I feel like I was more relaxed because I had the day off work. I feel like I was more laid back and chilled, so my kids were sort of more cheeky than usual. They didn't really listen as much. They were trying to cross boundaries, and I was like, wow, this is different. You know, I feel like when I'm not working, I feel very calm and relaxed, yeah, and collected. So I'm like, yeah, just, yeah, as long as you don't kill each other, do whatever. But then I usually have very consistent, strict boundaries that I always stick to. But then in the school holidays, my kids were a little bit, their behavior did change a little bit. And then when I realized, I said, okay, I think that also could be because I changed their bedtime. They were going to bed a little bit later. And that sort of changed their mood and behavior.
10: Yeah. Now, I think nothing surprises me these days. Like, kids are like molds, like you know, like anything you put in them, like they shape that way. And it's so hard, like, if they know that they can cross boundaries,
11: yeah,
10: they do everything to do it.
11: Yeah, and my kids, they teamed up on me and they were being very silly and they were laughing and whispering, look at my, and they would make fun of me, like, oh, look at what mommy's wearing, look, and then they would start laughing or they would come and tap my back and run away. I'm like, my kids don't usually do this. Yes, they're silly and I love it, they're just being kids, they're fun and they're just being kids, but they were teaming up on me and sort of bullying me. It was really different compared to how they usually are.
10: Yeah.
11: In a way, it was funny and innocent, but for me, it was a shock. Like, what happened to my kids in just 2 weeks?
10: Yeah, yeah. And I think another thing is, like, say if you have a child who goes to daycare and if you have a child who goes to school, the one who doesn't stay home is always whinging because it's not fair.
11: Exactly.
10: My brother or my sister is staying home. And I think your situation is similar to us. Like, yeah. Yeah, like they refuse to go to childcare, they hate it, and
11: yeah,
10: they cry, and then they're unsettled, and yeah, then next week everything goes back to normal.
11: I like that. I love routine. I feel like the reason why I was so surprised with the change in their behavior would have been because I didn't really have the same routine as I normally do when my daughter goes to school. So I'm like, I am excited that I'm going to have that routine back. My daughter's going to have her school days, and routine's so good for them. Like, they're just very similar, similar mood, similar behavior, no big changes.
10: Yeah, let's go back to transition back to school. How do your children usually cope with going back to school?
11: Well, for my daughter, the first week she does sort of complain and say, it was the worst day, I feel tired, or she will complain that she didn't have the best day at school. And I tell her, well, what do you mean? What does the best day look like to you? So the first week, until my daughter adjusts to going back to school, waking up early, preparing her lunchbox, you know, and she has responsibilities, she has chores that she needs to do, you know, having her uniform ready, socks ready, bag ready, everything ready. For her to get used to that, it's very hard the first week. So yeah, she's very moody and less talkative and a bit more cranky the first week and tired.
10: Yeah, and I think it goes back to parents that they need to understand their kids' perspective.
11: Exactly.
10: It's a big shift for them. So they had spent 2 weeks with the parents. As you said, spent good time, quality time, had a lot of fun, and now it's the boring school time for them that they need to go back to school and then sit down at the classroom and listen to the teacher
11: and
10: follow the rules, yeah, and then I'm not having much fun that they really want to have fun. And that is something that can find it challenging. So I think the parents need to kind of understand it. And I think Tuesday is back to school in 2 days, yeah. So maybe Monday night, make sure everything is prepared, because a lot of the time when the school is back, some kids, they can't find their uniform, they can't find their socks. So the morning becomes more chaotic. So yeah, maybe make sure Monday night, tomorrow night, you have everything that you need ready. Maybe have a to-do list for yourself. Your kids can have a to-do list. And just make it less stressful the first day of back to school. I think that's one of the important things that I found from my experience, that the more you're prepared, the less stressed you are. And then when it's the morning time, and make sure Monday night your kids are sleeping early that night.
11: Yeah, that's what I was going to actually say as well. Monday is very important.
10: Yeah. What emotions do parents experience more than children?
11: A little bit anxious, stressed, maybe maybe rushed.
10: Yeah. And it's interesting because when we're stressed, our kids mirror our behavior, right? As a human, we have mirror neurons. So mirror neurons are like these neurons that we have, and they act like mirror. Like, that's what they call it, mirror neurons. So they really do what we do. If you've noticed, like, if you talk negatively about yourself, your kids do the same
11: thing. Exactly, they pick it up.
10: Yeah, and sometimes people feel like it's genetic or something. It's not genetic. No, it's really vicarious learning. Like, they watch you, they observe you, and they copy it.
11: They sense your energy as well. Even if you don't show it, they can sense, sense it. Mm-hmm.
10: Yeah, and that's important, because if we can manage our own stress, then our kids can manage their stress.
11: Yeah,
10: so the morning doesn't get as chaotic as it shouldn't get.
11: I love that, because I remember when I just returned back to work after having my second baby, I was still adjusting to having two kids get ready, and I remember when I used to rush, my kids were anxious. And then when I realized and became self-aware, I stopped and I said, so what if I'm late? If I'm late, I'm late. Let's breathe, let's make it fun. So it's been about 3 years I've practiced, and 99% of the time I do get it right. And I make it fun. Like I say, guys, let's all race and put our shoes on and let's leave. And if I'm running late, I never rush them. I used to, maybe 3 years ago, and I stopped, and that changed everything. My children don't even feel anxious. They're so calm. I'm there and I try to look calm. Sometimes I do stress and I'm like, okay, I'm not going to show it. And I'm like, guys, come on, let's put our shoes on, race to the car, get in. And usually I am running late, because with two kids, it's hard. And I've just accepted the fact that if I'm running late, I'm running late. Yeah. And it makes a huge difference when you become aware and you choose to intentionally not rush.
10: Yeah.
11: And your kids will pick up on that, and they're so calm. They're not as anxious as they used to maybe be.
10: Yeah, I agree, because look, whether you want it or not, you're late. So you can ruin the whole day by just thinking about it and overthinking about it, that it's my kids' fault, it's this fault, it's that's fault. Or you just accept the fact that I do my best to get there on time. If I'm late, maybe there's a lesson for me to learn, and what can I do to fix it next time. That's kind of, they call it critical thinking, right? So you give yourself a feedback, you say what went well this morning and what could have been done better, and then with that you kind of sit down with yourself and not criticize yourself, but just reflect, think critically. Like, think critically, not criticizing. But again, critique is different to criticism, because when you critique, like, you look at the positives and negatives, you look at ups and downs, and you kind of think about what's the solution for the future, rather than blaming or shaming yourself or saying, like, it was my fault, it was your fault, these are all the automatic negative thought that comes to our mind. But I think one thing that I learned, and it really, really helped me, and I want our audience to do this, it's using a mantra in the morning. So Dr. Amen said that he said something, and I do that. So when I wake up in the morning, I said, today is going to be a great day.
11: Always.
10: Today is going to be a great day. And I say it loud. And I taught my kids as well. So this makes you think about positivity, like just
11: exactly
10: your brain looks for this. When you say it, you hear it back. It mm-hmm. goes back to your brain, right?
11: You're training your brain to think positive and see positive, and you attract that, and it works.
10: And it's not only positive thinking that is just positive per se. It's, I think, true thinking. Like, it's going to be a great day. I mean, there might be 50% bad things happening, 50% good things happening. And there's another rule that when it's chaotic morning, and I mean, we talked about stress management and all these things, and that's the rule 14. And that's again, what Dr. Amen said they do. And I really love that concept because, so when your day starts and everything goes wrong, especially imagine the first day back to school, everything is not as routine as it must be, things can go chaotic, just count them. Like if one thing goes wrong, just say it's not 14 yet. If two things went wrong, just wait for that 14 thing. Hopefully, I mean, in 99% of the cases, not 14 thing goes wrong in that day. So just say, look, of course I'm late to work, of course my kids are late to school, of course they didn't eat breakfast, of course they went with shrink clothes, it was an iron. Like, all these things can happen, right? You just count them and say, when it gets to 14, then I'm going to be stressed about it and I'm going to be worried about it. And that's kind of delaying your negativity and thinking about that. So how about we take a short break and we will be back with the second segment.
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10: Welcome to the second segment of the show. Now we want to talk about some common parenting mistakes. So I think some people wait for the night before to prepare. So tonight is Sunday, school goes back on Tuesday. Of course, it's for the teachers to have their preparation and meeting on Monday. But I think it's good for parents as well, because Sunday was a day of a lot of people could do some preparation. And if anything stays back, they can do it on the night before, right? So what's your thoughts on that, Mina?
11: No, it's really good. I think the more you prepare and go back to that same routine, the quicker it is for you to adjust and for your kids. And the day will actually be less stressful. So, yeah, it is important to try and prepare the night before.
10: Yeah. And I think another common mistake that parents have is too much focusing only on academic success. Because we want our kids to be, I guess, nice people, to be kind, to be resilient. We don't want, like, our kids to be full of IQ and have no EQ.
11: Exactly.
10: Like, we want them to have emotional intelligence, EQ. Not only IQ, because with IQ, you're just like a robot, just like,
11: exactly,
10: like a brain.
11: Where's
10: the feelings, yeah. Where's your human part? Because that's more important than just having an IQ. Of course, having an IQ is important. We want our kids to be smart. We want our kids to be genius. We want our kids to be successful at school. But just focusing too much on academic is really harmful for the kids yet.
11: Definitely, 100%. I so much agree with, for me, it's actually more important for my kids to be more emotionally intelligent, to have a higher EQ than IQ, because if your child doesn't have compassion, if your child has not built their empathy or learned empathy, what's the point of existing, in my view, if you cannot show... We're human beings, we're social beings, we are created to show each other compassion, love, understanding, and if you don't have those skills, how will you navigate in a world? How do you socialize? How do you become a good listener? How do you become self-aware of your own red flags? How do you gain all this if you don't have EQ? Like, it's so important how we react to life, how we react with people, how we communicate. That's where EQ comes from. So if you haven't focused on building your child's emotional intelligence, then to me, that would be a failure as a parent for me.
10: No, I agree. It's not only... And that's the problem. A lot of migrants' families focus too much on academic and education. And it comes back to their mentality that they think, like, if you're not educated, you can't get a good job. You can be like... I mean, if you're from a migrant family that we are, like, if our parents, because of the lack of English, because they didn't study in this country, they never got a good job, they never got a good income. And then they compare us to some people who studied, and they want to put too much focus and pressure on their kids to become educated, to go to uni, to finish, for example, specific course, become a doctor, become an engineer, become a lawyer,
11: what they couldn't, exactly, like what they couldn't, they want you to be able to achieve it.
10: Yeah. But at the same time, they don't teach the same kid how to empathize when someone is hurt. They don't teach the same kid how to think about others' feelings, about their own feelings.
11: Exactly.
10: Yeah, like it's not that, and that's, I guess, I always say that I would rather my child be less educated and not getting these high profile jobs and have a good mental health, as opposed to having a depressed child or anxious. An anxious child or someone with a lot of mental health issues in the future and being a doctor or an engineer or a lawyer. Like, this is, if I want to pick with my kid, I guess, future, like, between their mental health and their academic success, I would definitely pick their mental health. And I'm sure a lot of parents do that, but it doesn't mean you just take it easy and don't focus on education. We just say have this balance that at the same time that you focus on their IQ, focus on their EQ as well, the emotional intelligence.
11: Yeah, and we can also, like, focus on the emotional intelligence early years. It's never too early to start teaching children empathy, emotional regulation. The most important one for me is to hopefully, God willing, that I have a child in the future who can regulate their emotions, validate their own feelings, not dismiss when they're feeling upset or down or sad, to validate their own feelings and be there for others, to consider other people, to be kind to elderly people, to hold doors open for them, have that decency of a human being, have humanity. That, for me, is better than any master's degree, any PhD. I don't want a child who has a medical degree, but they're not emotionally regulated. They don't know how to navigate a marriage or how to work out a marriage, how to speak to their children. I feel like it's a very big red flag if they don't have these emotional regulation skills.
10: Yeah. I think my other common parent mistake was comparing children with siblings or classmates, or like cousins or families or friends. So what's your thoughts on that?
11: Luckily, I've had the most amazing role model, which was my parents. They had never made comments about, like, other people, what other people are doing, or compared me or my siblings to other people. Or in a gathering, for example, when usually when one parent starts to talk about their child, my parents were always the good listeners. They would always say, oh, wow, really? Oh, that's wonderful. That's great. And I would, when as a child standing there, I would watch. It made me feel like, oh, that's normal to compliment people when they're talking, instead of other parents who would say, oh, my child did this, my child did better, or my child is this. And then imagine that child listening to their parent while another parent is talking about their child, jump in and make the story about themselves or their child. That will create competition and insecurity for that child. So I've had really good role models. That's why me, personally, I've never ever, I can confidently say that I've compared my child to anybody, not in front of my kids, not behind their backs. And I always, every time someone is speaking about their child or what they've done, I applaud them, I clap for them. I'm like, oh, that's wonderful, I'm so proud of you. If it's my nephew, for example, I'm like, oh my God, I say to my daughter, for example, if my daughter says, mommy, like my cousin did this, I said, that's amazing, he's older than you. You can ask him and he can teach you because he knows more, he has more experience.
14: Yeah.
11: Ask him to help you so you can learn. And she actually does, and when she learns it, and she actually says to her cousins, I'm so proud of you, you did so well. I've heard her say this, and how beautiful is it when we start to learn to become good listeners and not create competition between cousins, mm-hmm, between siblings, mm-hmm. Or between sisters or whoever. Like, just when someone's speaking, it's good to just actively listen and compliment them. It's their turn, they're having their turn. Yep. Another time you can start talking about your child.
10: Yeah. And look, in English they say like comparing apples and oranges, right? So if I compare my child to classmates, it's really like I'm comparing apples and oranges. They're not
11: exactly
10: really.
11: We're all different people. We're all different.
10: Yeah. And the only time that I personally compare myself is comparing myself to myself.
11: Exactly.
10: So
11: yeah.
10: When I went to this public speaking Toastmasters forum, like, there was a lot of good speakers, like people, like these people were just like, I was looking at their speech and I was like, wow, they're really great. And every time I was giving a speech, I was comparing myself to myself. Like after 3 months, I compared myself to myself when I started. Like when I initially started, I couldn't even talk for 1 minute. I was getting shaky, my voice was quite soft.
11: Yeah.
10: And all these things, but then I tried to improve and I exposed myself more and more and more. And now I compare myself to 3 years ago that I joined, like, huge differences.
11: I love
10: There's still great people there who are way better than, their speeches are like way better than if I want to compare it to me. But
11: that's
10: but
11: their
10: I don't
11: journey,
10: compare,
11: yeah.
10: Yeah, but I don't compare them to myself because I'm the person who was shaking to talk for 1 minute in front of people.
11: Exactly.
10: Now I spoke in front of few hundred people and I didn't shake.
11: Mm.
10: I could do it.
11: And that's progress.
10: Yeah. And it was interesting because last week I was invited to speak in one of our community mosques. And initially I really wanted to give up. It's just because I've never done it before in my language, in Dari. And I was under pressure because I know like our community and culture, like a lot of people like judge you and talk about you and everything else. And my style of speech is usually giving, workshops. So I really want to have everyone involved. I really don't want to be this boring lecturer. Yeah. So, but this one was different. So they really wanted me to talk. But then I still made it a bit engaging. I gave people eye contact. And I realized that people liked it because it was a different style of speech that they've never heard of. But again, like, before I do it, I was still thinking that, what if this goes wrong? What if everyone makes fun? And then I sat down with myself and I said, I used the things that we said in one of our shows. I said, my thoughts were saying that you're gonna ruin this speech. And I said, is that true? I was like, maybe it's true. But then I said, is that 100% true? And I said, no, it's not 100% true. And then I used those other questions that it said, like, what happens when I have this thought? I was anxious, my heart was beating fast, and I really wanted to avoid and not doing it. And I said, what's going to happen if I don't have this thought? I'm going to be confident, go out there and do it.
11: Yeah.
10: And I said, how can I shift this thought to a positive one? I said, I'm going to do this speech well. And I said that to myself, and I kind of made sure that I'm just kind of not believing every stupid thought that comes to my head. And I went and I did it. When it was finished, I was like, that was no different to any other speeches. But my thoughts were more, I guess, making catastrophizing. Like my thoughts were making it the worst case scenario, which wasn't. And then I thought that, that's like the best thing about just challenging your thought, because you shouldn't believe every stupid thought you have.
11: Exactly.
10: And then I didn't compare myself to all these people who give speech in the mosque, because they're different. Their approach is different. Their niche is different.
11: Exactly.
10: They're different people. They've studied different things. Their mentality is different. I compared myself to myself again. I think that was my point. Okay, so I think another mistake that the parents make is overscheduling children with too many activities.
11: No, 100%. I can relate to that. When my daughter was only four, we used to have so many like different lessons, karate. We used to go swimming and have so many like catch-ups and different like activities. And I remember how tired and exhausted they were by the like afternoon, late afternoon. And they you could tell that they were tired, overtired, cranky, crying. And now I only do one activity.
10: Yeah.
11: Only one activity. Keep it simple, keep it boring in a way, and make it fun occasionally. Do something spontaneous and they'll appreciate it. Because if you do too much, then your kids will never be used to sitting still in quiet or in boredom. So that was a big lesson for me, to not overschedule.
10: Yeah, I think overscheduling, we did the same. Like with my son, we did what you did. Like he was going swimming and then he was going karate. We wanted him to have all his spare time like taken. Yeah. But then we realized that we're just doing overscheduling. So we canceled his karate because he didn't want to go. And then because there was some problem with the swimming pool we were taking him, so we stopped swimming lessons. Yeah. But now this year he really wanted to go back to swimming and he really asked for it. And then we rejoined.
11: If you stick to one, it's also less overwhelming for the parents. I remember how stressed I was trying to get to three different places in a day. So it's also better for our mental health and our management, time management.
10: Yeah.
11: As parents.
10: Yeah. Yeah. And they only have one childhood in their life, so just like chill down and take it easy, because they're not gonna have two childhood. We don't. Sometimes we think that if I go back to my childhood, I would do this, I would do that. But it's gone. The moment is right now. Like whatever happened in the past is gone. How about we take another short break and we will be back with the last segment.
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10: Welcome back to the last segment of the show. Now we want to talk about some practical tips. How can parents make mornings less stressful? We talked about it a little bit. Let's talk about some practical things that can...
11: For me, what helped me be more organized. So what I used to do that stressed me and I was always running late was making the lunchbox for my daughter with her in the morning. Also my own work lunchbox lunch in the morning. It took over 20 minutes to do. So what I normally do, I prepare everything the night before and I pack things that won't perish or change color. So in the morning, all I need to do is get the lunchbox, get the work lunch or fruits or everything that I've packed, just put it in my bag and leave. And I try to make breakfast that you can carry, like sandwiches or toast, boiled eggs. My kids love boiled eggs. It's easy, they just carry it and they eat it in the car. So for me, that really worked. I also prepare what I'm gonna wear to the office the night before. And I have my kids, my daughter's school uniform next to her bed. So as soon as she wakes up, once she's brushed her teeth and washed her face and went to the toilet, she'll come back quickly and put on her uniform. Everything that I changed and I had more preparation, I was more organized, it made my mornings so much easier.
10: Mm-hmm,
11: and I love the difference. I'm not stressed, and I might be running 1 or 2 minutes late, but it's better than running 20 minutes late preparing lunch.
10: Yeah, and that's great tips. So they can prepare the night before, and based off their kids and their family's situation, they can have like easy things to do.
11: Yeah.
10: It shouldn't be like all the unhealthy food, like you said. Like you can have boiled eggs if your kids love it. You can have toast if your kids eat like gluten and stuff like that. So that's all.
11: Depends on your,
10: Yeah, it depends on you. But the more prepared you are, the easier the morning gets. It's more, a bit of more work at night.
11: Yeah.
10: But you're not stressed, right? When you're stressed, like, things go wrong as well. Like, imagine, like, in the morning you wake up and you have to make lunch. You might cut your hand because you're in the rush, right?
11: It happens. It's so bad.
10: It's like the lunchbox gets missing. You can't find it.
11: Exactly.
10: It's just in front of you. You can't see it. Because you get this, they call it tunnel vision.
11: Mm.
10: When you get tunnel vision, all you see is just in front of you.
11: Yeah.
10: So your thought over, I guess, gets you. Like, they get you fully, and then you can't really focus or concentrate on anything else.
11: Exactly.
10: So when you get this tunnel vision, the lunchbox is just right in front of you on the bench. You can't see it because your brain looks for it where it usually is, because your brain wants to help you to get the shortcut. But you go to the cupboard and it's not there, and then you check the whole house, and then you come back and you find it there.
11: Mm.
10: So that take you like 20 minutes to find something that you could find.
11: Mm.
10: And the night before, because your brain is not stressed, you're not in fight and flight mode. Yeah. Like, instead of 20 minutes in the morning, it might take you 5 minutes to prepare the lunch.
11: Yeah, another thing as well, make sure you know where everything is. So, for example, one big thing for me, the problem for me was the socks. I would look and see, and my kids are very sensitive, like the color, the socks have to match. And I would tell my kids, have your socks ready, put it inside your shoes. Even my socks are inside my shoes. My laptop is in my backpack, my headsets, everything is ready. And like I said, it made the mornings so easy. All I do is put on my clothes, my kids' clothes. We have our breakfast in our hand and we're out the door within 30 minutes.
10: Yeah.
11: And it takes so much pressure off your shoulders as well.
10: Yeah, yeah. So what should a healthy after school routine would look like?
11: For my family, as soon as I pick up my daughter, when I'm working from home, I pick her up at 3. I take my lunch break at that time and we have lunch. After, she'll change her uniform. If she wants to take a shower, she can take a shower. Change in her own clothes. She'll read like so many books. She'll write so many little comic books with A4 paper, and she'll do her own thing, and I go back to my work. And at nighttime, when my husband's home and he picks up my son from daycare, we all have dinner together and, you know, load the dishwasher with plates, we clean a little bit, we put a clean-up song and we start cleaning all together. Normally, that's what we do. In the nighttime routine, obviously, brush your teeth, go to the toilet, go to bed.
10: Yeah. I think you said really good things. Like, there's a lot of teamwork, there's a lot of connection, there's a lot of...
11: And it's fun.
10: Family time.
11: And it's
10: fun.
11: Like, they're music, all, they love the music.
10: They're all family time that you're spending together. Yeah. It doesn't have to be these fancy activities or extracurricular activities. All you do is for your family is just really doing the normal thing, but do it as part of a team, spending time together, having one meal at least together. Because, I mean, lunchtime, you

0: Sometimes you get hungry earlier, so you might have your lunch at 1. You can't wait until 3 if you eat breakfast earlier,
1: exactly.
0: Right? So it might be only her eating, but dinner time can, for a lot of family, dinner time is more doable because everyone can sit down and spend time. And that's the best time because that is when a lot of family can talk to each other, can connect. And there's a good question that a lot of, I guess, these coaches and parenting experts say to ask your kids, like, what was the best part of your day?
1: I love that, yeah. I always ask that.
0: It just takes your mind back to positivity. And because the whole family is there, everyone can talk about. And some people do, like, this gratitude practice.
1: Yeah.
0: Like, they say, what's one thing you're grateful for today? And then that's also, as we know, so good for your mental health, for your kids' mental health.
1: Exactly.
0: And for connection, because there are things that you might say you're grateful for, and your kids might connect to it.
1: Yeah.
0: So that's a good routine. And it doesn't have to be fancy. It doesn't have to cost you a lot of money. Mm. It's just, all it needs is, like, because you eat dinner. Whether, I mean, 80% of people eat dinner unless they're on a specific diet or intermittent fasting or anything else. But then do it together. Mm. And then after that, do the dishes together, as you said.
1: Always.
0: All these
1: make
0: things.
1: Make it into teamwork.
0: Yeah, yeah. And I'm not going to ask you about screen time, but I'll answer that myself because for you it's zero. But I think if you can manage it and if your child is doing well with the time frame, I guess don't make it more than half an hour, like half an hour screen time to maximum 1 hour depending on your child's age, like under 4-0, over 10 to 20 minutes, it's not recommended, but it's still, like, okay if you want to do it and if you can manage it. And then for older kids, it's like maximum 1 hour. Don't make it more than that because it's really unhealthy.
1: Yeah, but it's very risky at the same time. Like, when they start, it's hard for them to get off. So it's, it's challenging.
0: Yeah. Yeah, but look, I mean, it works for a lot of families to have screen time, but our suggestion is, based off your child's age, don't make it more than an hour. Just like, stick to that. So, what are some easy lunchbox and meal preparation hacks? So you've mentioned some, like you've said, I think, boiled eggs.
1: I usually, they don't take boiled eggs. Like, my daughter doesn't take boiled eggs to school because I know with the smell, it's definitely maybe a bit
0: hard.
1: It's hard. We just have it in the morning. So the best thing that I've learned, I put a lot of, for example, healthy fruit. Like, I put watermelon for her, cherries. If I put apple, I've done this the night before and I squeeze a little bit of lemon and it doesn't change its color at all.
0: Oh, that's a good
1: hack. In the morning, it looks the same and it tastes the same. It actually tastes even better. So that's one trick that I learned because my daughter loves apples. She Pink Lady apples. She
0: that's the only thing my kids like.
1: Sweet Pink Lady apple, and I cut it for her. I remember it used to change color, and I remembered, oh, wait a second, I know if you put lemon, that will work. And I tried that, and in the morning, it looked perfect. I put that for her. I make her toast with turkey, a bit of pure butter, and a bit of cheese with spinach. She loves, my daughter loves spinach and turkey. That's for her lunch. I'll put two of that, and then I'll put half a toast of, like, maybe jam, like homemade jam, with, again, butter and maybe cheese. She loves that. She loves taking that. And she'll have cucumbers and carrots, sometimes celery. It really depends. And I try to change it around. And there's no snacks. If there is snacks, there's usually the healthy snacks that are all, like, approved. When you know the app you use, you scan, it says it's healthy. It has the green tick and it tells you the rating. And usually it's 5 stars. Sometimes I buy that, but I find even with those healthy snacks, she'll eat them and then she won't have the rest of her lunch. So I've even stopped getting her healthy snacks. And it's just pure, nutritious food.
0: Yeah, yeah. And look, snacks is really a word that people get deceived by it, because as soon as you hear snack, you feel like it's packaged

0: chips or
1: Exactly.
0: it's all these, I mean, Doritos and all these like unhealthy stuff that makes you sick. And my friend is always saying like this food has all the ingredients to give you cancer.
1: Wow, it's true.
0: This is not snack. Snack means anything. Snack means dried fruit. Snack means fruit.
1: My snack is carrots, celery, and hummus. Oh, I love it.
0: That's the best. That's the best
1: or
0: snack
1: like seeds.
0: Because yeah, that's the best
1: snack. Sunflower seeds, watermelon seeds. That's my snack.
0: Yeah, these are all good because they have protein. They have good fats. They have vitamins, they have minerals, they have everything. But imagine you buy a packet of chips. What it has is all saturated fat and sodium.
1: Yeah.
0: And both of them are bad for your health.
1: Like, exactly.
0: There's no nutrition in it. There's no benefit in it. And I think when you hear snack, like you put your kid's snack, that orange, that apple, that banana, that carrot you put is snack. For food, you put them like a sandwich or something like that. So don't get deceived by the word snack, because some of the words are, I guess, associated with something because a lot of people, I guess, use it that way, but it doesn't mean that's the same thing.
1: Yeah.
0: Okay, we spoke about, I think, all these things. Any last message for our audience before we wrap up?
1: Just for myself and other parents, I wish us all the best for back to school. Try to be organized, be extra prepared. Go back to the same routine you had during the school time, the night before at least, like Morteza also said. Prepare before school starts, whether you want to do it on Sunday night, Monday night, and take it easy. Take it easy, breathe. It's okay if you're late. It's not the end of the world. Your kids, even if they're running late to school, that's fine. Just do better the next day. Be more organized the next day.
0: Yeah, yeah. So as we said, do this critical thinking. Don't criticize yourself, but give yourself critique. Critique is different to criticism. You just evaluate your day, what went well, what could have been done better. And what can I do next time? These are the three questions you can ask yourself. And don't be hard on yourself because you do the best. You're amazing as a parent. Just being a parent is amazing because there's a lot of sacrifices involved. And everyone who's a parent, they know, like, you do a lot for your kids. You do a lot for your family. And that's something, if no one else is telling you, we want to tell you. That's great thing you're doing. Keep up the good job and look after yourself, look after your family, and make sure that you have some good care for yourself strategies.
1: Mm-hmm.
0: And also remember that your kids are only kids once in their life. That's what matters.
1: Exactly.
0: Yeah. Okay, Mina, anything else before we close the show?
1: No, that was all. I wish you all the best. Take it easy.
0: Yeah, bye for now.
1: Bye.
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2: I'm Mark Dransfield. Splits have emerged within the federal opposition over whether it should support multiculturalism. More from federal politics reporter Nelson Scott.
3: Multiculturalism has been subject to debate since One Nation began formally calling for an Australian monoculture last month. Leader Pauline Hanson has defined a monoculture as a multiracial society with shared national identity, but critics argue this is what multiculturalism already means. The dispute is also causing headaches for the coalition, with MPs struggling to agree on a unified stance. Liberal Party President Tony Abbott has weighed in on social media, claiming multiculturalism has failed.
4: Diversity is indeed not our strength.
3: The opposition's Andrew Bragg has told the ABC he rejects this assessment.
5: I don't agree with those comments. Liberalism has actually created multiculturalism.
3: The coalition's formal position is for a values-based migration system. Nelson Scott, Canberra.
2: A sudden escalation in the Middle East conflict has killed two US troops. The Iranian strikes on American assets in Jordan follow a collapse of the month-old peace agreement between both nations. Former Australian ambassador to the US, Arthur Sinodinos, has told Nine political pressures now growing on President Donald Trump.
6: Particularly with the midterms coming, the more pressure on the president. The question is, what can he do without further entangling the US on the ground? Because once ground troops are involved, he's in real trouble politically in the US, because that's the last thing Americans want. They were told no more forever wars.
2: A critical incident investigation's underway after an armed driver died inside his car following an interstate police chase. Sarah Wormby has more.
7: Queensland police notified New South Wales officers that a man armed with a firearm had fled across the border. Following a pursuit through multiple suburbs and the deployment of road spikes, the vehicle crashed down an embankment in the Northern Rivers region. Police tried to revive the 25-year-old, but he died at the scene. Sarah Wormby, Air News.
2: Investigators in Laos say a lack of evidence and no autopsies mean they won't be able to lay serious charges over the methanol poisoning deaths of two Australian teenagers. The owner of a distillery has been charged with selling food harmful to health and operating illegally. An Australian man is facing deportation from America after being detained by immigration officials over an alleged visa breach. 57-year-old Phu Nguyen was taken into custody in Los Angeles after ICE agents tried to arrest him the day before at Las Vegas Airport, but they pulled back after being challenged by passers-by. Researchers have developed a low-cost AI device capable of identifying disease-carrying mosquitoes by the pitch of their buzz. A University of Wollongong team put an audio database into a tiny chip that runs on batteries. A prototype operates with over 88% accuracy, and it's hoped it'll soon be used in the fight against malaria. In air showbiz, Australian actor Terence Donovan has died. The Neighbours and Cop Shop star passed away in Melbourne, age 90. His son, fellow actor Jason Donovan, announced his passing on social media, saying his dad was larger than life. In recent years, Terence Donovan spoke to 10, looking back on his Neighbours role with pride.
8: It's wonderful that it happened. It's just so great that we've got voices that are Australian, stories that are Australian, and that's important.
2: This is Air News. First to AFL, and Hawthorn has downed Richmond 122-52 at the MCG, and the Hawks are now back in the top four. NRL and the Titans beat the Sea Eagles 38-32 on the Gold Coast, the result marking Manly's third straight loss. Meantime, in NRLW, the Titans beat the Eels 50-12, while the Broncos downed West Tigers 40-12. The Wallabies have snapped a six-match losing streak with a 57-10 demolition of Italy in the Nations Championship. The victory kickstarts Australia's campaign while ensuring departing head coach Joe Schmidt finishes his tenure on a winning note. The relieved Wallabies boss says he always knew what his men could do.
9: With the effort from the players, some of the accuracy, I thought we had a real steal. I'm just relieved and retired, really.
2: And England has taken third place at the FIFA World Cup, winning their bronze playoff with France 6-4. They were dominant from the start, leading 3-0 at halftime. Star midfielder Jude Bellingham sealing the deal for England, taking the final goal just seconds before the whistle.
10: Bellingham, it's brilliant. Is it going to be number
2: that call on SBS. Argentina and Spain play out the grand final tomorrow morning. Australian Independent Radio News.
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2: I'm Mark Dransfield. Splits have emerged within the federal opposition over whether it should support multiculturalism. More from federal politics reporter Nelson Scott.
3: Multiculturalism has been subject to debate since One Nation began formally calling for an Australian monoculture last month. Leader Pauline Hanson has defined a monoculture as a multiracial society with shared national identity, but critics argue this is what multiculturalism already means. The dispute is also causing headaches for the coalition, with MPs struggling to agree on a unified stance. Liberal Party President Tony Abbott has weighed in on social media, claiming multiculturalism has failed.
4: Diversity is indeed not our strength.
3: The opposition's Andrew Bragg has told the ABC he rejects this assessment.
5: I don't agree with those comments. Liberalism has actually created multiculturalism.
3: The coalition's formal position is for a values-based migration system. Nelson Scott, Canberra.
2: A sudden escalation in the Middle East conflict has killed two US troops. The Iranian strikes on American assets in Jordan follow a collapse of the month-old peace agreement between both nations. Former Australian Ambassador to the US, Arthur Sinodinos, has told Nine political pressures now growing on President Donald Trump.
6: Particularly with the midterms coming, the more pressure on the president. The question is, what can he do without further entangling the US on the ground? Because once ground troops are involved, he's in real trouble politically in the US, because that's the last thing Americans want. They were told no more forever wars.
2: A critical incident investigation's underway after an armed driver died inside his car following an interstate police chase. Sarah Wormby has more.
7: Queensland police notified New South Wales officers that a man armed with a firearm had fled across the border. Following a pursuit through multiple suburbs and the deployment of road spikes, the vehicle crashed down an embankment in the Northern Rivers region. Police tried to revive the 25-year-old, but he died at the scene. Sarah Wormby, Air News.
2: Investigators in Laos say a lack of evidence and no autopsies mean they won't be able to lay serious charges over the methanol poisoning deaths of two Australian teenagers. The owner of a distillery has been charged with selling food harmful to health and operating illegally. An Australian man is facing deportation from America after being detained by immigration officials over an alleged visa breach. 57-year-old Phu Nguyen was taken into custody in Los Angeles after ICE agents tried to arrest him the day before at Las Vegas Airport, but they pulled back after being challenged by passers-by. Researchers have developed a low-cost AI device capable of identifying disease-carrying mosquitoes by the pitch of their buzz. A University of Wollongong team put an audio database into a tiny chip that runs on batteries. A prototype operates with over 88% accuracy, and it's hoped it'll soon be used in the fight against malaria. In air showbiz, Australian actor Terence Donovan has died. The Neighbours and Cop Shop star passed away in Melbourne, aged 90. His son, fellow actor Jason Donovan, announced his passing on social media, saying his dad was larger than life. In recent years, Terence Donovan spoke to 10, looking back on his Neighbours role with pride.
8: It's wonderful that it happened. It's just so great that we've got voices that are Australian, stories that are Australian, and that's important.
2: This is Air News. First to AFL, and Hawthorn has downed Richmond 122-52 at the MCG, and the Hawks are now back in the top four. NRL and the Titans beat the Sea Eagles 38-32 on the Gold Coast, the result marking Manly's third straight loss. Meantime, in NRLW, the Titans beat the Eels 50-12, while the Broncos downed West Tigers 40-12. The Wallabies have snapped a six-match losing streak with a 57-10 demolition of Italy in the Nations Championship. The victory kickstarts Australia's campaign while ensuring departing head coach Joe Schmidt finishes his tenure on a winning note. The relieved Wallabies boss says he always knew what his men could do.
9: With the effort from the players, some of the accuracy, I thought we had a real steal. I'm just relieved and and retired, really.
2: And England has taken third place at the FIFA World Cup, winning their bronze playoff with France 6-4. They were dominant from the start, leading 3-0 at halftime. Star midfielder Jude Bellingham sealing the deal for England, taking the final goal just seconds before the whistle.
10: Bellingham! It's brilliant! Is it going to be number 6? Oh, you bet it is! What a way to sign off at the end of the World Cup!
2: That call on SBS. Argentina and Spain play out the grand final tomorrow morning. Australian Independent Radio News.
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11: You're listening to Alive 90.5 FM Australia, a bilingual speaking cultural show in English and Cantonese. Hello, everyone. And my name is Alan Chan. I'm your radio host tonight. And tonight's topic is called the Understanding Your Personality Through the Enneagram, MBTI, Big Five, and Hexaco. Okay, this is the series 4 of the of my program. And series 4 is consists of 10 episodes. Within this 10 episodes, we will learn something new. What is new is we have a term I just mentioned to everyone over the air. It's called hexaco. What is hexaco means? And what is hexaco do for us? Now, as all of us, if you are already listening to my Alive 90.5 radio program, to understand your personality through different type of personality model, hexaco is one of the latest one. It's only 24 years old. Now, why hexaco is not Big Five, not Enneagram, not MBTI? No, we are not excluding the other three very popular typing, or we call personality model. We try to implement a new one so that every listener can upkeep some information in their belt or in their mindset. Hexaco is something we are talking about additional of one terminology or one dimension into Big Five. This is what we call the factor we call honesty and also humility. Yeah, why we with this factor on add on to Big Five, why we have now 6 factor to do the personality trial typing? The most important is as the psychologists recognize that factor predicting ethical behavior and also moral decision making better than the existing Big Five model. That's why they put in additional one, the 6th factor. Why is the 6th factor very important? It's because using this 6th dimension, we are more openly, or we call fairly, to identify one's personality. This is a very, very, we call scientific. Not is because of the other are old and not useful. Like MBTI, they developed it about 100 years ago by Myers and Briggs. Yeah, these two very popular, Isabel Briggs Myers and also Catherine Cook Briggs, they are very good in classify or typing different people into a particular category using the a different dimension. And however, hexaco today is leading the way in the personality trait model. That's why starting from today, now on, another 9 section or 9 episode plus this one become 10 episode, the Australian broadcasting company is actually is sponsoring me to do this in order to build a very good educational program over the air, and so that Australian know, especially Australian Chinese, for those who are unable to speak English. However, if some of my loyal listener already Cantonese-speaking or Chinese-speaking listener, they already know in this topic, originally I use Cantonese. And however, because of lots of my listener, they like the song, they like the topic, they like my program. However, they don't know the content because they can't speak or understand Cantonese. That's why they tell me or through the different channel and also email and also Facebook, they said, Alan, if you can put the content in English and also one segment in English, one segment in your Cantonese, that will be great. So everyone listening to this program will understand what is you're talking about, especially understanding your personality full, the Enneagram MBTI, they are very good. Okay, up to now, I would like to share you one song they call A Change Is Gonna Come from Christine. Thank you. Please listen.

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6: You're listening to Alive 90.5 FM Australia, a bilingual speaking cultural show in Cantonese and English. My topic tonight is understanding your personality through the Enneagram, MBTI, Big Five and Hexaco. Yeah. Hello, everyone. Yeah, my name is Alan Chen. I am your radio host tonight. Now, according to Hexaco, why they want to put another factor on top of Big Five. Big Five is already a very latest model for personality modeling. Why now we got Hexaco and also have a tendency to replace Big Five? Actually, have a very strong reason. Honesty, humanity is a very earlier personality model, especially in the Big Five, did not include it in the moral character dimension. And after about 20 years, now people realize that starting from 2004, and between 2002 and 2004, the first major publication of the Hexaco model by Ashton and also Lee in 2013, this book is called The X Factor of Personality Further Adoption in Organization Psychology, HR Selection Course Cultural Personality Research Model, identified that, oh, wow, honesty and humanity is very important. Why? Because this study is to make sure humanity, the definition is part of the Hexaco model. Psychologists recognize that factor predicts ethical behavior and also moral decision making better than existing model. That's why they want to add on. In the earlier construction of the Hexaco inventory at around the year 2000 to 2002, Lee and Ashton begins building the first Hexaco personality inventory around that year. Their ultimate goal is to create a measurable tools aligned with the six lexical factors. Early version in 2002 is around 108 items and also 18 items per factor. At that time, this version was used already initially in research to validate the six-factor structure is working. That means the personality modeling is from the big five factor, ocean factor, and then add another factor called honesty and humility. It's become a more way or more we call a useful and also important way of defining one's personality. This is a very good and important finding. That's why now the HR in USA, in Canada, in Europe, in Australia, maybe in Hong Kong as well, is now to go towards hexagon model. Hexagon model is, I think if you want to know more about hexagon, it's better to do a personality self-assessment. I have already put this self-assessment questionnaire free of charge. You can just go to my Facebook page, LinkedIn, and also WeChat, and also you can download it. Download it, just click and download it. You have about 60 questions. Do it and then find out who you are. It, within these six different personality modeling or dimension, you can identify that whether in from the answer sheet, you have two pages of answer sheet with different color, very good and charming color. It will giving you the honesty and humility in one section in here. And also the second one is emotionality, and that is the green color. And then you can the extra version, orange color. And then the agreeableness is green color. And also the conscientiousness is a gray color. And the final one is the openness is a purple color. Then you can identify yourself using it. And then finally, you can use it to make sure you identify yourself in the hexagon way. Okay, now we go back later on in the English segment. But first of all, I would like to explain to my Cantonese listener in a Cantonese model. Okay, now, if you are a Cantonese listener, yeah, this is now we can further explain the hexagon model in Cantonese. 好啦，嗱，如果你而家系听紧我嘅中文版吓，或者广东话版啊，我讲过啦，为咗呢个节目嚟讲咧，更加完善嚟讲咧，我就会将佢咧就分拆成为六个小节，而每一个小节嚟讲咧就系五分钟嘅，五分钟咧就我首先咧就会用英文啦，讲出即系今日我嘅题目嘅命题啦，另外嚟讲咧就会用五分钟咧用英文咧解释个 content 啦，譬如我今日系讲紧一个全世界最新嘅我哋叫做人格分析模型。大模型呢、这个叫做 hexagon， 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
4: 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My topic tonight is understanding your personality through the Enneagram, MBTI, Big Five and Hexaco. I'm your radio host tonight. My name is Alan Chen. Hello, everyone. Now, tonight's topic is the episode one of my series four, which is a very good topic to help you to understand a new personality model. This model is only 24 years old, very young, huh? Because talking about Enneagram is over 100 years old, and also MBTI is also around 75 years old, and Big Five is around 50 years old, but however, Hexaco is only 24 years old. So this is one of the latest one typing model or personality model, and this structure is using six dimension to identify yourself, to one find out who you are. It is not like MBTI or Enneagram will put you into a particular type. It is just like we call when you are doing drawing or painting your watercolor play. So put in different color and mix together, you form a different form or color. And Hexaco is using six dimension to identify yourself. It's nowadays, lots of HR and also psychology found that it is very useful and very globally use it in most of the HR for the personality identifying, also for onboarding of the executive and also management trainee. Okay, so the six dimension or six different dimension using the word Hexaco. That's why we put them together is from the Hexaco. Okay, so what six different type is? The first type is honest and humility. It is to identify whether you are authenticity and also your humility, your integrity and your power. Okay. The second dimension spectrum we call emotionality. Emotionality. This is to identify how you can handle stress, your tolerance level, and also whether you are independent, resilient, or empathy, your personality, yeah, deep down, okay? And the third item or the word we use is X, because it's already in Big Five, it's use E, yeah. In here, we use X because another one, emotionality, is already using the letter E. So X is represent extroversion, to identify whether you are an extroversion or introversion person.

0: So when if you are an extroversion person, that means you are very good in organizing teamwork. You are more outgoingness, and also you are more doing things with very good enthusiasm, and also your social ability is very strong. Okay, so the next one is called the letter A, or we call agreeableness. Agreeableness is to identify whether you are your consideration level, your cooperation level, your compassion level, or your patient level. Okay, so when we move to the last two words, it's called letter word, the capital letter C, is conscientiousness. This is the detail to identify whether you are a very detailed organizing person, whether you are very good self-discipline, and in the organization, where you would like to put people in. You are task-oriented or people-oriented. And also in the planning, you can plan things in very detail, or you just roughly plan. Move on and then see what's happened. Okay, the last word start with O. It's called openness. Openness is a conformity, and also your creativity level, your curiosity level, and whether you you're wondering to do things with other, wondering to act, and also to know the world even in a better way of acceptance. Okay, so this is Hexacle. Let's have a song, and then we carry on with the final section.
1: 有 Medicare 卡，你亦同样可以悭钱，因为药物嘅最高自付额已经由31.6减到25蚊。当你每个月都需要配药时，就算只系减少少少嘅费用，都已经可以帮到你好好咁照顾自己嘅健康。详情请浏览 health.gov.au/cheapermedicines。以上内容由澳洲政府共同制作。
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2: I'm Mark Dransfield. Splits have emerged within the federal opposition over whether it should support multiculturalism. More from federal politics reporter Nelson Scott.
3: Multiculturalism has been subject to debate since One Nation began formally calling for an Australian monoculture last month. Leader Pauline Hanson has defined a monoculture as a multiracial society with shared national identity, but critics argue this is what multiculturalism already means. The dispute is also causing headaches for the coalition, with MPs struggling to agree on a unified stance. Liberal Party President Tony Abbott has weighed in on social media, claiming multiculturalism has failed.
4: Diversity is indeed not our strength.
3: The opposition's Andrew Bragg has told the ABC he rejects this assessment.
5: I don't agree with those comments. Liberalism has actually created multiculturalism.
3: The coalition's formal position is for a values-based migration system. Nelson Scott, Canberra.
2: A sudden escalation in the Middle East conflict has killed two US troops. The Iranian strikes on American assets in Jordan follow a collapse of the month-old peace agreement between both nations. Former Australian ambassador to the US, Arthur Sinodinos, has told Nine political pressures now growing on President Donald Trump.
6: Particularly with the midterms coming, the more pressure on the president. The question is, what can he do without further entangling the US on the ground? Because once ground troops are involved, he's in real trouble politically in the US, because that's the last thing Americans want. They were told no more forever wars.
2: A critical incident investigation's underway after an armed driver died inside his car following an interstate police chase. Sarah Wormby has more.
7: Queensland police notified New South Wales officers that a man armed with a firearm had fled across the border. Following a pursuit through multiple suburbs and the deployment of road spikes, the vehicle crashed down an embankment in the Northern Rivers region. Police tried to revive the 25-year-old, but he died at the scene. Sarah Wormby, Air News.
2: Investigators in Laos say a lack of evidence and no autopsies mean they won't be able to lay serious charges over the methanol poisoning deaths of two Australian teenagers. The owner of a distillery has been charged with selling food harmful to health and operating illegally. An Australian man is facing deportation from America after being detained by immigration officials over an alleged visa breach. 57-year-old Phu Nguyen was taken into custody in Los Angeles after ICE agents tried to arrest him the day before at Las Vegas Airport, but they pulled back after being challenged by passers-by. Researchers have developed a low-cost AI device capable of identifying disease-carrying mosquitoes by the pitch of their buzz. A University of Wollongong team put an audio database into a tiny chip that runs on batteries. A prototype operates with over 88% accuracy, and it's hoped it'll soon be used in the fight against malaria. In air showbiz, Australian actor Terence Donovan has died. The Neighbours and Cop Shop star passed away in Melbourne, aged 90. His son, fellow actor Jason Donovan, announced his passing on social media, saying his dad was larger than life. In recent years, Terence Donovan spoke to 10, looking back on his Neighbours role with pride.
8: It's wonderful that it happened. It's just so great that we've got voices that are Australian, stories that are Australian, and that's important.
2: This is Air News. First to AFL, and Hawthorn has downed Richmond 122-52 at the MCG, and the Hawks are now back in the top four. NRL and the Titans beat the Sea Eagles 38-32 on the Gold Coast, the result marking Manly's third straight loss. Meantime, in NRLW, the Titans beat the Eels 50-12, while the Broncos downed West Tigers 40-12. The Wallabies have snapped a six-match losing streak with a 57-10 demolition of Italy in the Nations Championship. The victory kickstarts Australia's campaign while ensuring departing head coach Joe Schmidt finishes his tenure on a winning note. The relieved Wallabies boss says he always knew what his men could do.
9: With the effort from the players, some of the accuracy, I thought we had a real steal. I'm just relieved and retired, really.
2: And England has taken third place at the FIFA World Cup, winning their bronze playoff with France 6-4. They were dominant from the start, leading 3-0 at halftime. Star midfielder Jude Bellingham sealing the deal for England, taking the final goal just seconds before the whistle.
10: Bellingham, it's brilliant. Is it going to be number six? Oh, you bet it is. What a way to sign off at the end of the
2: That call on SBS. Argentina and Spain play out the grand final tomorrow morning. Australian Independent Radio News.

Welcome everyone to Sunday's Vibing Lounge with your host Steve Cahill. I hope everyone's having a great Sunday, and for those of you that are back to school next week, I hope it all goes well. Also, for those that watch the World Cup, I know this morning I was up watching England play France, and congratulations to England coming third place. And tomorrow is obviously the final, so there's an early start for some of those Argentinian or Spanish fans. So yeah, good luck to both of those teams tomorrow. I'm sure it'll be an exciting final whichever way it plays out. We've got a jam-packed show this week. Of course, we've got our featured artist, which will be coming up around 8:15. For those of you that aren't sure who the featured artist is, I posted something on our socials earlier in the week. So if you're not sure, jump onto our Instagram page. That's alive905, or also the Vibing Lounge as well, to see get a sneak peek of this week's featured artist. First up, we've got Will Smith and, of course, his classic track Getting Jiggy With It on Alive 90.5. 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

0: That was Silk with Hooked on You. To kick us off was Will Smith getting jiggy with it, and Savage, the Auckland rapper from New Zealand, with They Don't Know. Now it's time for our featured artist of the week, and I'm not even going to try and give you any hints this time round. I'll just tell you who the artist is. It's the rapper Eminem is our featured artist of the week, so we'll be hearing from three songs from Eminem. But before we do, I've got some fun facts about Eminem that you might not know. Let's start with his name. So the way it's spelt is a way to get is his initials. So he's born Marshall Mathers. So to avoid any conflict with the candy M&Ms, he spelt it that way. So there's a fun fact for you. Some of his fans actually have come up with a concept which he's denied that it's not true. We all know that through some of his songs and record library, he's probably hadn't had the best relationship with his mother at the time. But some of his fans seem to think that Eminem, the letters, stood for Every Mother Is Nice Except Mine. But again, he denied that, so it's just rumours out there. What else have we got? He won an Academy Award for the song Lose Yourself for Best Original Song back in 2003, obviously from his movie 8 Mile. He's also Oscar winning. He won Best Original Song, there for Lose Yourself, world record. He holds the word count record for his 2013 record Rap God that set the Guinness World Record for the most words in a hit single that took over 1,560 words in just over 6 minutes for his song Rap God. Now we all know that he can rap pretty fast, so it's probably well deserved. He also opened a restaurant in Detroit, where he's from, called Mum's Spaghetti, which again is one of the lyrics from his Lose Yourself song. So there you go. And I'm going to play, first of all, Lose Yourself, but I've come up with this remix that has a snippet from the political campaign back in 2024, where the ex-president of the United States at the time actually quotes part of his lyrics. So have a listen to this remix of Lose Yourself, should I say, put my teeth back in, with Eminem featuring Barack Obama on Alive 90.5.
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fan of his. You can't deny the success that he's definitely come up with his style of rap music there. Of course, that's Eminem, and we had three of his songs based being on our featured artist of the week, starting off with Lose Yourself, then featuring on Akon's Smack That track, and of course Without Me. Up next, we're going to slow things down a little bit after three songs from Eminem. I've got Boys to Men on Alive 90.5, your sound, your community.

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Back to 1988 there with Bobby Brown and My Prerogative. Thank you so much for tuning in to the Vibe In Lounge this week. It's coming up to the top of the hour, so it's time for me to say goodbye. But don't touch that dial. We've got the Good Report coming up after 9 o'clock. I'll leave you with a couple more songs to take you to the top of the hour. First of all, Deborah Cox with Sentimental, followed by Brandy and Baby. I'll see you the same time, same place for another Vibe In Lounge next week. Have a good week, everyone. Take care.

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Station sponsor. 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
3: Good evening and welcome to the program on this 19th day of July in the year of our Lord 2026. And I'll start this program tonight with a reading from Psalm 103. Bless the Lord, O my soul, and all that is within me, bless his holy name. Bless the Lord, O my soul, and forget not all his benefits, who forgives all thine iniquities, who heals all thy diseases, who redeems thy life from destruction, who crowns thee with loving kindness and tender mercies, who satisfies thy mouth with good things, so that thy youth is renewed like the eagles. The Lord executes righteousness and judgment for all that are oppressed. He made known his ways unto Moses, his acts unto the children of Israel. The Lord is merciful and gracious, slow to anger, and plenteous in mercy. He will not always chide, neither will he keep his anger forever. He has not dealt with us after our sins, nor rewarded us according to our iniquities. For as the heaven is high above the earth, so great is his mercy toward them that fear him. As far as the east is from the west, so far hath he removed our transgressions from us. Like as a father pities his children, so the Lord pities them that fear him. For he knows our frame, he remembers that we are dust. As for man, his days are grass. As a flower of the field, so he flourishes. For the wind passes over it, and it is gone, and the place thereof shall know it no more. But the mercy of the Lord is from everlasting to everlasting upon them that fear him, and his righteousness unto children's children, to such as keep his covenant, and to those that remember his commandments to do them. The Lord has prepared his throne in the heavens, and his kingdom rules over all. Bless the Lord, you his angels that excel in strength, that do his commandments, hearkening unto the voice of his word. Bless ye the Lord, all ye his hosts, ye ministers of his that do his pleasure. Bless the Lord, all his works in all places of his dominion. Bless the Lord, O my soul. What a beautiful psalm.

And that was C.C. Winans with the song Throne Room, speaking of the privilege that we have as Christians to come into God's very presence through the blood of Jesus Christ. And we have the privilege of being in a family. And Jesus said that let your light so shine before men that they may see your good works and glorify your Father which is in heaven. And of course he gave us the famous prayer, the Lord's Prayer. Our Father which art in heaven, hallowed be thy name. Thy kingdom come. Thy will be done on earth as it is in heaven. Give us this day our daily bread, and forgive us our debts as we forgive our debtors. And lead us not into temptation, but deliver us from evil. For thine is the kingdom and the power and the glory forever. Amen. And there was a man who wrote that song. You might be familiar with it. The song, This Is My Father's World. And he was a Presbyterian minister. And I've just lost it, but hold on. So every morning he would climb a hill and he wrote 16 verses about what he saw. He died at age 43 and he never knew the poem would become a hymn. Maltby Davenport Babcock was a Presbyterian minister in Lockport, New York, athletic, well-liked, magnetic in the pulpit, who had an unusual ritual. Every morning before beginning his day's work, he would walk from the church to a high point overlooking Lake Ontario and the surrounding countryside. As he left, he would say to his church secretary the same words each time, "I'm going out to see my Father's world." He wrote a poem about those walks, 16 stanzas, long and meandering, the kind of personal devotional verse that sits in a desk drawer rather than a hymnal. He never published it. It seems he never intended to. It was private, an act of noticing, not a performance of faith. In 1901, Babcock travelled to the Mediterranean on a trip. He contracted Mediterranean fever, a bacterial illness, and died in Naples, Italy, at just the age of 43. His wife gathered his writings and published them posthumously under the title Thoughts for Everyday Living. This Is My Father's World was among them. A musician named Franklin Shepherd, a friend of Babcock's, set portions of it to music, condensing the 16 original stanzas into the three-verse form that congregations know today. The man who wrote it never published it, never heard it set to music, never knew it would outlast him by well over a century. He just walked up a hill every morning and paid attention. And Psalm 24:1 says, "The earth is the Lord's and everything in it." And so we're going to listen to Amy Grant sing This Is My Father's World. And hello to Vicky and Donna.

That's it. That's it. As children of the living God, we have the privilege to call this world our Father's world. And what an honor that is. What a privilege that we don't deserve. But if we have received Jesus Christ as our Savior, we have that privilege to be a father of to be a child of the living God, who is the Father of all. Somebody who knew, hello, Donna and Vicky. Sorry, I meant to say hello to you. It's great to know that you're listening. And Donna, welcome to Sydney. I hope you've had a good trip and I hope that you have a safe journey home. And Vicky, I hope you're better soon from your illness. Okay, now somebody who had such an understanding of the fatherhood of God was George Mueller. He ran an orphanage in 19th century Bristol, England, and he was a man of vision. He made it a policy never to reveal his financial needs to anyone. Even when people asked, he would only tell that the Lord knows what the needs are. He saw God as his ultimate provider, and he believed that if God was in the ministry, he would lay it on people's hearts to participate. One man visiting the orphanage said to Mueller, "Of course you cannot carry on these institutions without a good stock of funds." Mueller acknowledged that that was the case. "Have you a good stock?" the man asked. Mueller, knowing that he was penniless, only answered quietly, "Our funds are deposited in a bank which cannot break." The man responded by saying he wanted to make an investment in that bank, and he gave Mueller a sizable gift. Many times when George Mueller had no money, no food, and no knowledge of where the orphan's next meal would come from, he would nevertheless gather them around the table at mealtime and thank the Lord for his gracious provision. On more than one occasion, while they were yet praying, an unexpected donor would show up with food enough for everyone. Now, this man says that he's seen that happen in his ministry too. As a young preacher sensing the call of God to preach the gospel to the world, this man called Lester Sumrall left San Francisco on a ship with only $12 in his pockets. That was all he had except for enough faith to believe that the God who had called me could also provide my needs along the way. He did, and I learnt that God's provision is one thing that is a certainty. The eyes of faith lay hold on what God has promised to do, not what the natural eyes see happening. The Apostle Paul, writing about the faith of Abraham, said that he trusted a God who calls those things which do not exist as though they did, Romans 4:17. What would we normally say about someone who calls things that are not as though they were? We would say he is a liar, but not so with God. He can call the things that are not as though they are because he knows the end from the beginning. That means he knows how things will turn out from the time they start. He looks into the future and sees the culmination of all that he's going to do. The future is so certain with him that he counts it as an accomplished fact and declares it to be so. So what a wonderful God we have. And surely if we look back over our lives, we see that he has provided for us, for all our needs, for all our basic provisions, and we can trust him, which is a wonderful thing.

And that is the truth, that as a Christian we have a hope that stands the test of time, a hope that takes us beyond the beckoning grave. But not only that, a hope for every day, that God is there, that he will provide our needs, that he is who he says he is. And the more that we come to see how marvelous he is, the more we can trust him. And of course, you know the story of Lazarus, that he died, and when Jesus came to the house, his sister said, "Lord, if you had been here, our brother wouldn't have died." And he said, "Your brother shall rise again." And Martha said, "I know that he'll rise again in the resurrection at the last day." Jesus said, "I am the resurrection and the life. He that believes in me, though he were dead, yet shall he live. And whosoever lives and believes in me shall never die. Do you believe this?" And she said, "Yes, Lord, I believe that you are the Christ, the Son of God, which should come into the world." And when she had so said, she went her way and called Mary, her sister, saying, "The Master is come and calling for you." And as soon as that she heard that, she came quickly and came to Jesus. And Mary was the one who had spent her time sitting at the feet of Jesus and learning from him. And that is a wonderful example for each one of us. Let us sit at the feet of Jesus and learn from him. And in that day, we will see that we can have 10,000 reasons to bless the Lord.

I'm an English man, and by default, I have to love Charles Wesley. And you know, one reason I love him, he's on his deathbed, age 81, and he couldn't stop singing. He couldn't stop writing these amazing hymns of praise. And he's so weak in that moment, he had to have this written down for him, just one verse long, his last ever hymn. And it said this: in age and feebleness extreme, who shall a helpless worm redeem? Jesus, my only strength thou art, strength of my failing flesh and heart. Oh, could I catch one smile from thee and drop it?

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Yes, Wait on God. That was from Keith and Kristen Getty featuring Matt Boswell. The songs before that, I didn't back announce them. There was Amazing Grace from Keith and Kristen Getty featuring Dana Masters and Kirk Whalen. And there was 10,000 Reasons, also known as Bless the Lord, O My Soul, featuring Matt Redman. 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Now, a lot of Christians have paid a heavy price to defend being a Christian. A man called Shahbaz Bahati, the only Christian to serve in Pakistan's federal cabinet, remained outspoken in defending Christians and other religious minorities despite receiving repeated death threats. He consistently called for reforms to Pakistan's controversial blasphemy laws, arguing that they were often abused to target innocent people. On March 2, 2011, Bahati was assassinated after gunmen linked to the Pakistani Taliban ambushed his vehicle outside his mother's home in Islamabad. His killing shocked Christians around the world and underscored the dangers faced by those who speak out for religious freedom in Pakistan. Before his death, Bahati left behind a powerful testimony of faith, declaring, "I believe in Jesus Christ, who has given his own life for us, and I am ready to die for a cause." He also said, "I'm living for my community and I will die to defend their rights." His life continues to be remembered by many Christians as an example of unwavering faith, courage, and a commitment to stand for justice, even in the face of persecution. And considerably, we have it easy in Australia, but around the world, there are many places where it's deadly to be a Christian. A Nigerian pastor refused to flee despite death threats. He said, "I'm following the footsteps of Jesus." Nigerian pastor Ezekiel Dakomo said he will not abandon the people God has called him to serve, even after terrorists allegedly killed members of his family and placed a bounty on his head. When asked if he feared for his life, his response was simple: "Why should I be afraid?" Pastor Dakomo shared that people offered to help him seek asylum in Australia and other countries, but he declined every opportunity. "I'm going nowhere. I'm following the footsteps of Jesus." Having spoken publicly about the persecution of Christians in Nigeria, Dakomo says his confidence does not rest in his own strength, but in the Lord. He has pointed to Scripture as a foundation for his courage, declaring that those who seek to oppose God's people should fear God rather than intimidate his servants. His testimony is a sobering reminder that while many believers around the world worship freely, countless Christians continue to risk their lives simply for following Jesus Christ. Please continue to pray for the persecuted church in Nigeria and around the world. Pray for God's protection, for strength to remain faithful, for comfort for families who have suffered unimaginable loss, and that even those who persecute Christians would come to repentance and faith in Jesus Christ. Matthew 10:28, Jesus said, "Do not be afraid of those who kill the body but cannot kill the soul. Rather fear him who can destroy both soul and body in hell." Romans 8:38 and 39 says, "For I am convinced that neither death nor life, nor anything else in all creation, will be able to separate us from the love of God that is in Christ Jesus our Lord." And 2 Timothy 1:7 says, "For God has not given us a spirit of fear, but of power and of love and of a sound mind." And wow, that's a lot of courage, a lot of faithfulness in standing true. And I hope that if I were put to that test, I also would stand true as those men have done.

0: here tonight. Thank you for being faithful to the Lord's house. It's always a blessing to be here and how we need the Lord to meet with us. I was glad.
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1: Hello again and welcome to the program on this 19th day of July in the year of our Lord 2026. We'll have our preaching coming up soon and that will be Thoughts of Caveman. But before then we'll have a song from another one from Sonia Chittum, and this is the song Only God Sees.

0: here tonight. Thank you for being faithful to the Lord's house. It's always a blessing to be here and how we need the Lord to meet with us. I was glad when they said, let us go into the house of the Lord. And take your Bible tonight, if you will. We're going to be in 1 Samuel and chapter 21. 1 Samuel chapter 21. The death of Goliath in the Word of God really needs little introduction. We know the story of David and Goliath. It's something we hear from a young child. It's something that many young children can tell you about. Matter of fact, it's most young boys' favorite story in the Bible about David and Goliath. And what a story it is, how the giant was defeated by just a little boy with a whole lot of faith. And one of those stories that's just kind of gone down in Bible history as one of the greatest victories ever. And you'd think that with a defeat like that, that would have signaled just triumph all round. But the truth is, as you look at the Word of God, you see that for David, while there was a moment of triumph, there was also a whole lot of trouble that came. And the way that Saul developed envy for David, and how Saul had slain his thousands and David his tens of thousands, and just the envy that developed there in Saul, and his really the envy that he felt led him to want to take David's life. And that's what happens after David killed the Goliath, killed the giant, and was fleeing for his life. Going from cave to cave, though he had a strong friendship with Saul's son, Jonathan, David found himself on the run. And we're going to be in 1 Samuel chapter 21 tonight. This is a little lesser known than that other story, but all the Word of God is inspired. Certainly all the Word of God is important. And so 1 Samuel 21, and then we'll jump to one of the Psalms in just a few moments. Well, 1 Samuel 21, then came David to Nob. You love that name. To Ahimelech the priest. And Ahimelech was afraid at the meeting of David and said unto him, why art thou alone and no man with thee? David had command over people that Saul had given him command over. And David said unto Ahimelech the priest, the king hath commanded me a business and hath said unto me, let no man know anything of the business whereabout I send thee and what I have commanded thee. And I have appointed my servants to such and such a place. By the way, that's a lie. David is running from Saul at the time. And then in verse 3, now therefore what is under thine hand, give me 5 loaves of bread in mine hand, or what there is present. And the priest answered David and said, there is no common bread under mine hand, but there is hallowed bread, if the young men have kept themselves at least from women. And David answered the priest and said unto him, on a truth, women have been kept from us about these 3 days since I came out, and the vessels of the young men are holy, and the bread is in a manner common, yea, though it was sanctified this day in the vessel. And so the priest gave him hallowed bread, for there was no bread there, but the showbread that was taken from before the Lord to put hot bread in the day when it was taken away. Now a certain man of the servants of Saul was there that day, detained before the Lord, and his name was Doeg, an Edomite, the chiefest of the herdmen that belonged to that chief enemy of David, Saul. And David said unto Ahimelech, and is there not here under thine hand spear or sword? For I have neither brought my sword nor my weapons with me, because the king's business requires haste. And the priest said, the sword of Goliath the Philistine, whom thou slewest in the valley of Elah, behold, it is here wrapped in a cloth behind the ephod. If thou wilt take that, take it, for there is no other save that here. And David said, there is none like that. Give it me. So David's come now to the priest and just explaining the story. He's come and he's gotten some food to eat. Secondly, he's now got a weapon in his hand, and he's seen that sword before. It's one of the trophies of the nation of Israel at the time. He's got fond memories of that sword, and he sees it again and he takes it. But I want you to notice that because Doeg was there, that is Saul's, if you will, his henchman, David knows this. He's got from the time that Doeg goes back to tell Saul where he is, before Saul is after him again with his javelin in tow and with everything that Saul has, with all his men, to take David's life. And in verse 10, David arose and fled that day for fear of Saul and went to Achish, the king of Gath. Now, Saul was such an enemy to David at this time that David said, look, I'd rather be in the land of the Philistines than I would to be here in friendly territory. So venomous was the envy that Saul had towards David. Well, he gets to Achish and the king of Gath, and the servants of Achish said unto him, is not this David the king of the land? Did they not sing one to another of him in dances, saying, Saul hath slain his thousands and David his 10,000s? And David laid up these words in his heart and was sore afraid of Achish, the king of Gath. Verse 13, he changed his behavior before them and feigned himself mad in their hands and scrabbled on the doors of the gate and let his spittle fall down upon his beard. So David is here and he has a plan. He finds out, boy, they know who I am here in this land. He knew that there was a price that was upon his head. Certainly the Philistines remembered Goliath going down. Certainly they remembered that champion that they had that was, undefeatable until David came along. And they didn't have fond feelings for David, to say the least. And so what we have here is David coming up with a plan to get out of Dodge by pretending to be mad. So he's grown his beard. He's letting this dribble fall down upon his beard. He's acting like a madman, someone who's lost their mind. And we don't know how long he does this for, but it's an interesting scene to see David just kind of taking on this different character and feigning himself to be mad. So here he is. And what we see here is as he has now got this reputation of being a madman, then said Achish unto his servants, lo, ye see the man is mad. Wherefore then have ye brought him to me? Have I need of madmen that ye have brought this fellow to play the madman in my presence? Shall this fellow come into my house? And so he casts him out. And then David therefore departed thence and escaped to the cave Adullam. And when his brethren and all his father's house heard it, they went down thither to him. Go to Psalm 34 now. Psalm 34. You see there, even before in verse 1 of Psalm 34, you've got in just there's a small text there above Psalm 34. It says, a psalm of David when he changed his behavior before Abimelech, who drove him away and he departed. Now, Abimelech is not to be confused with Ahimelech. I can understand there could easily be some confusion there. I had to kind of do a double take there. But Abimelech is, you've got the Pharaoh of Egypt, but you've got the Abimelech of the Philistines. It's kind of the same. It's a title that was given to royalty. And so what we see there is that David, after he changed this behavior before Abimelech and he got out of there, just kind of escaped by the skin of his teeth, if it were, he then writes in verse 1, I will bless the Lord at all times. His praise shall continually be in my mouth. So here's David in the cave of Adullam. And anyone ever been to a cave before? I mean, just kind of going for a tour of a cave or something like that. And it's just a whole nother world down there, isn't it? You go down there and usually it's just dark and it's damp and it's cold. But then they turn the lights on. You turn your light on, whatever it is. And you realize, man, we're in just a beautiful place here. Generally, they got, stalactites and stalagmites. And if I was taking science, I could remember which one went which way. And so these things that have developed in the cave, and they've got this beautiful surrounding. And one thing that modern science loves to talk about today is the caveman. Even today, there's a caveman diet. It's kind of who's heard of the caveman diet before? And some people adhere to that and follow that. And so a lot of talk about cavemen. But what I find about science, they're fascinated by the ancient caveman. But there's just a lot of speculation concerning him. And they've got the writings on the wall, and they've got the pictures that have been displayed. Maybe they've found a few remains, but they can tell you everything about what the caveman did. It's like they were right there, watching him go out and just watching his supernatural ability and watching how he flew from tree to tree. I don't know. I mean, they just have these different creations that they have. I love it how with dinosaurs, it's like they find one tooth. you know, and they construct something like the size of this building, and, you know, they can tell you all about what, you know, the diet that he kept and all about his dwelling place. And it's just amazing how from one tooth they can create this. I mean, you just got to have a creative mind, generally speaking, to have these kinds of stories come up. But what we see tonight in Psalm 34 is we see some thoughts from a real caveman. David here is in a cave, and he's gone to a place where he shouldn't have been, and he's told some lies even to the priest, and then he finds himself in a cave, and then he issues some challenges here from the Word of God, and he says, after you respond to these challenges, these will be the results in your life. And so this was penned around 3,000 years ago, and tonight let's see a message from a real caveman, the cave of Adullam. The Bible says, I will bless the Lord at all times. His praise shall continually be in my mouth. My soul shall make her boast in the Lord. The humble shall hear thereof and be glad. Oh, magnify the Lord with me and let us exalt his name together. I see that as he was pushed away from Abimelech there, the king of Gath, he came to this place where he issues a challenge even to us tonight. Number one, have a heart of praise. Verse 1 through verse 3. And David said, I will bless the Lord at all times. There needs to be in the Christian life extravagant praise for an extravagant God. Praise is the foundation for your Christian life. No one ever gets saved until they really understand what God has done for them, and until they have that thought that that God is good and the things that God has done has been also for them personally. I want you to notice it's I will, and that means that praise is a decision. It's either I will or I won't. And every single Sunday, I look out and I can see some people that sing and some people that don't. And I understand some people just don't want to sing, but there are some people who flat refuse to sing. Why? There's a song, let those refuse to sing who never knew our God. And for the person who knows the Lord, I will seems like such a natural progression. I will bless the Lord at all times. I want you to notice that when the praise starts, then the next steps in your life can begin. The Bible says in Romans 1, neither were thankful. And having a thankful heart and having a praising heart, it's a shield that will protect you from a whole host of other sins. You need to have a praising heart for the Lord. His praise should continually be in our mouths. It doesn't say, I will bless the Lord at church time, though we understand that that is something we do, or I will bless the Lord at dinner time. You know, some people, that's the extent of when they bless the Lord. You ought to bless the Lord for dinner, and you ought to thank the Lord for the good things that he's done. But David said, I'm going to bless the Lord at all times. James in chapter 3, he addresses a problem with those that praise God one moment, but they cursed men the next. And he gives the thought there that a fountain can't send forth two kinds of water. It's going to send forth either sweet water or bitter water. It's either going to be Washington State water, or there are some other states out there that don't have the same kind of water as us. I'm not going to say any, all right? But there are things out there like that. And but what it's saying is that a fountain can't do that, and neither can we. So we've got to decide, look, are we going to have a mouth that is set aside to praise the Lord, or are we going to have that mouth that's kind of, are we going to be double-tongued, and are we going to stab people in the back? Are we going to gossip about people? Psalm 19:14 is a great prayer for just about every day. Let the words of my mouth and the meditation of my heart be acceptable in thy sight, O Lord, my strength and my redeemer. David said this, seven times a day do I praise thee for thy righteous judgments. And I think of the story in the Word of God about Joseph and Joseph being the son of Jacob. And you'll recall when Jacob got news that Joseph had been taken by a wild beast is what he thought, though the reality was a long way from that. We see about Jacob that he had this thought, all these things are against me. You ever come across someone like that? That's their life. Woe is me, you know, and the pity. Let the pity party begin, and so while Jacob was saying all these things are against me, God had something going on. God had something great going on, and Joseph ended up being exalted in the land of Egypt. And what we see about this is that there needs to be a heart of praise we give to the Lord. I want you to notice: my soul shall make her boast in the Lord; the humble shall hear thereof. And be glad, oh, magnify the Lord with me, and let us exalt his name together. This Christmas time, we think about the birth of the Lord Jesus Christ, or so we should. And we think about the way that he came. But before Jesus Christ was born of the Virgin Mary, Mary said this: my soul doth magnify the Lord, and my spirit hath rejoiced in God my Savior. Just a side note, Mary needed a Savior. Mary needed a Savior, that means that she was a sinner. If she was a sinner, that means she can't take away sin. Just a thought. So what we see about Mary was, and this psalm being very pertinent to the Christmas story, Mary blessed God. She was humble. The humble shall hear thereof and be glad. I mean, imagine at that time that there had been no word from God for 400 years. And it was the silent period is what it's known as. And Mary hears from God, and she hears very directly from God. And there's the fulfillment of many prophecies that are given. And I could just imagine there could have been a temptation there to say, hey, listen up, God came to me. And he told me this, and he told me you're going to be the one who would give birth to the Christ child. But you know what the Bible says? Mary kept these things, and she pondered them in her heart. I read about Joseph Smith and the founder of the Mormon faith, boasting about how he was able to hold a church together even better than Jesus. He boasts that in 1814, you know, he had this vision, and he boasts about it, and even in the words that he spoke, and very boastful. And what we see about Mary, the mother of Jesus, there was just a humility there. There was she said, I'm going to magnify the Lord. I'm going to make him look big, and I'll bless the Lord at all times. And so, do you have a regular time of prayer in your life? I want to challenge you to have a time of praise every day. It will completely change the way that you look at your day. I remember when I was first dating Amanda, and she told me she has Praise Friday. I thought, man, that's a good thing to have, Praise Friday. I guess maybe it's Complaining Thursday, I don't know. But Praise Friday, right? Just pick whatever you want to do, pick a day. But I thought, that is a great thing, praise the Lord. And whether it's Praise Friday, whether it's praise every day, I mean, just have a time of praise. And one thing that will just completely change your life, if you wake up every day and the first things you say is, God, thank you, and just start thinking about how good he's been. Just start listing it out, and you'll find yourself just kind of starting to look on the bright side of life. And though there's a few things that are going to happen during that day that weren't exactly what you're expecting, hey, you still get a whole lot better than you deserve. I got a friend who, whenever anyone asks him how he's doing, he's always saying, I'm much better than I deserve. Isn't that the truth? And we need to have that kind of a mindset. A heart of praise is the first thing, that the challenge that is issued here from David as a caveman. But secondly, we see a handle on prayer. For the Bible says here, I sought the Lord and he heard me and delivered me from all my fears. They looked unto him and were lightened, and their faces were not ashamed. This poor man cried and the Lord heard him and saved him out of all of his troubles. The angel of the Lord encampeth round about them that fear him and delivereth them. What David here is saying is that seeking the Lord is vital. The Bible says, Matthew 6:33, seek ye first the kingdom of God and his righteousness, and all these things shall be added unto you. He says that when we search for him, we'll find him when we search for him with all of our heart. That's the condition. And by the way, also with giving that heart of praise to God, it's something that we ought to do with our whole heart as well. And I'm going to praise him with my whole heart, is what the psalmist said. And I never want to get to the point where I can sing a song like "It Is Well With My Soul" and not sing it intelligently and not sing it thinking about the words and not sing it praising God in my spirit. I never want to get to that place. Have I been there? Sure. Have you been there? Maybe. I'm not sure. But all I'm saying is keep giving God your whole heart in praise. Keep giving God a whole heart in prayer. David said, get a handle on prayer. He said, they looked unto him and they were lightened and their faces were not ashamed. And he could be recounting here the history of the nation of Israel. I don't know exactly what this episode was in his life, but I do see that David was a man who knew how to get a hold of God. He says, in the morning, my prayer shall prevent thee. He's saying, I'm going to get a hold of God evening and morning and at noon. He wrote a song back then about that as well. He said, I'm going to pray. He didn't. But I'm going to pray. And do you know that song? Whisper a prayer in the... Okay, good. Evening and morning at noon, I'm going to pray and cry aloud, and he shall hear my voice. He's going to hear it all the time. And David said, when he does that, then we're going to be lightened. Our faces will not be ashamed. Corrie Ten Boom, we've heard a few thoughts about her in the last few weeks. I think Brother Lancaster mentioned about her life. She said this, don't pray when you feel like it. Have an appointment with God and keep it. A man is powerful on his knees. And so the challenge tonight is, have you got a habit of prayer? You are what you repeat. And so you want to have a habit of prayer. Daniel, the Bible says, when he knew that the writing had been signed, the writing that if anyone would ask anything of anyone but the king for 30 days, when Daniel knew that the writing was signed, he prayed, he turned to Jerusalem, he prayed, he kneeled, and he gave thanks before his God three times a day as he did aforetime. And what a habit Daniel had. And I promise you this, Daniel wouldn't have been a man of prayer had he not developed that habit. I'm thankful in this country it's not illegal to pray. I'm thankful for the freedoms that we have. So two challenges is to have this heart of praise, a habit of prayer. But I want you to see, what will it lead to? Well, what it will lead to, firstly, is we'll see his hand of provision. Oh, taste and see that the Lord is good. Blessed is the man that trusteth in him. I don't know about you, but every day I get offers in my email to go to this restaurant or that restaurant. Anyone else like that? You signed up to different things where they say, hey, you can get this for this discounted price. And all I know is there's a whole lot of things that come across my inbox. It looks pretty good. Some of it doesn't look so good. And but here's what I know is when you go to those restaurants, you want to taste what is there. You want to experience what is there. And here's the thought behind here is that you want to get to the place where you're experiencing God. Not just where you know about him maybe intellectually or theologically, but where you actually have an experience with him. Psalm 81 verse 10, open wide thy mouth and I will fill it. Talking about just saying, God, I want to experience you in a fresh way, in a real way. As I come to church tonight, I want to hear from you. I want to be just like the Bible says about Moses, that him and God were like a friend, would be face to face. That ought to be a goal that we would have to see God at a fresh perspective from him. And taste and see that the Lord is good. And by the way, I don't know if you've ever had an advertisement and you see the advertisement, but then you get the product and it doesn't match exactly what you saw. Anyone ever had that kind of an experience? With God, the portrayal matches the reality of what he gives. Jesus Christ, the Bible says in the book of Hebrews, he tasted death for every man. I'm thankful for that. And because he tasted death for every man, hey, we can taste of his salvation. And on a regular basis, we can taste of the good things of life. People can't say, oh, taste and see that alcohol is good. They can say, come and have a good time, and they might enjoy it. There might be pleasure in some of that for a season. But we can say, hey, taste and see that the Lord is good. The disciples in John in chapter 1, three words, come and see. Come and see, come and experience what we've seen. The burden of sin has been lifted. We've experienced what God has done in our lives, and we need to taste and see that he's good. Oh, fear the Lord, ye his saints, for there is no want to them that fear him. The Lord is my shepherd, I shall not what? I shall not want. And the Bible says here that there's going to be no want as we fear him in our lives. And notice the young lions do lack and suffer hunger, but they that seek the Lord shall not want any good thing. Now, lions don't lack for that much. Lions don't have all that much prey. They don't have predators, rather, people that are animals that are after them. But what we see here is that though the young lions, they lack and they suffer hunger, they that seek the Lord, they'll not want any good thing. What's that good thing in your life tonight? Maybe God needs to bring you to that place of full contentment in him, that he can give you that good thing that he says he'll give you. The Bible says that we're to delight ourselves also in the Lord, and he'll give us the desires of our heart. I like what Tom Lancaster said. I went to college for 4 years, and I can probably remember right now 10 things that I heard down at college, okay? And who's ever heard of the expression, I've forgotten more than I've learned, right? And I remember down in college, one thing that just stuck with me like glue. Tom Lancaster said, people ask me, what's the will of God for my life? And he said, I tell them the same thing every single time. He says, you get thoroughly right with God and then do what you want to do. And that helped me a lot. And it kind of just encapsulated a truth from the Word of God. Delight thyself also in the Lord. He'll give thee the desires of your heart. By the way, if you're not right with God, don't do what you want to do. Every one of us have our own way. Every one of us has a bent to our own way. And that own way can be a million different things. But if it takes you away from God, it's your own way and not his way. And so get right with God, walk with him, have this praise, have this prayer, and we'll see God will be in he'll be in the business of leading you. He says there's going to be no want. You're not going to be wanting for any good thing. And so as we read down here, then we see, come ye children, hearken unto me. I'll teach you the fear of the Lord. And what man is he that desireth life and loveth many days that he may see good? Now, that's kind of one of those things. It's like, well, duh. You know, it's kind of one of those things that, you know, is there anyone out there that doesn't want life? Now, I understand there are some people out there that don't want life, but it's the exception, not the rule. What man is he that desireth life and loveth many days that he may see good? All of us want that kind of a reality in our lives. And so the world asks that question today and they say, well, try this pill. The world says today, hey, try this anti-aging agent. Try this product. Lots of people make a lot of money from the anti-aging industry. But the truth is this, that the Bible says, if you want to have a long life, here's the thought, avoid evil like the plague. You know, when Ebola was, you know, huge in the news, it seems like it just kind of hit and it's not quite so big news anymore, but people were avoiding places where, I mean, you know, New York City, no one's like, man, let's fly out of New York right now while there's an Ebola outbreak. And was it down in Houston as well? No one's like, hey, let's take a trip to Houston now. And why? Because they were avoiding it like a plague. And the Bible says, you want to have a long life? The Bible says this, happy is the man that findeth wisdom and the man that getteth understanding. For the merchandise of it is better than silver, and the gain thereof than fine gold. Length of days is in her right hand, and in her left hand are riches and honor. The Bible says, hey, you want to have a long life? You want to have a good life? Avoid evil like the plague. And it mentions specifically down here, we notice it says specifically, keep thy tongue from evil. Keep thy tongue from evil. It's a surprising clue to a good life. And yet for the rationalization of evil today, there's still evil in the world. Evil is darkness and evil is against God. And the truth is we can't always do much to keep our ears from evil. It's all around us. Just last night I knocked on someone's door and he was very upset. Very upset. And I couldn't help him using some of, using God's name in vain with some other colorful language. I couldn't avoid that. It just kind of hit my ears, you know, like a freight train. But the truth is this, that we can't do much to keep our ears from evil, but we can often limit our exposure to it by being cautious. You never want to get to the place where you can just kind of hear evil and for it not to even register. That's an indication that your conscience is not working the way that God wants for it to work. But we notice that we can't always limit our exposure to what we see, though we can kind of take steps to lessen the evil that we see in this world. And I'm not saying the whole world is evil, but what I am saying is this. We can choose what to look at. We can choose what to listen to. The Bible makes this statement, and it's critical and it's huge. And if you get one thing from the message right now, this is it. If any man offend not in word, the same is a perfect man and able also to bridle the whole body. The Bible says if you get your tongue under control, you've got your life under control. Lots of ways you can use your words incorrectly. Some people speak way too much. Some people can't help but lie. I heard a statement a few years back, the ability to lie is a liability. Can tell a lie and look someone straight in the eye, that's a huge problem. The Bible says the devil's the father of lies. But words get more people in trouble than anything else. They just can't learn how to hold it. Winston Churchill said this, I am a master of my unspoken words and a slave to those I speak. Pastor Kurt Skelly said, holding back words is difficult. Taking back words is impossible. You want to hold back some words? Well, hold them back. There's usually great wisdom in that. And as Pastor preached on Sunday night, offenses will come. And usually they come from the words that we say. Keep thy tongue from evil, thy lips from speaking guile. In other words, having deception. And today, texting and email and social media, it's an extension of the tongue, all right? Words that are spoken or words that are communicated somehow. And so what we see is that we need to be, we'll realize that as we develop in our praise and then we begin to pray like God would have us to pray, then we'll notice how God will fulfill these things. We'll see the hand of provision in our life. I want you to notice finally now that we'll gain a heavenly perspective. For the Bible says now, the eyes of the Lord are upon the righteous and his ears open unto their cry. The face of the Lord is against them that do evil, to cut off the remembrance of them from the earth. The righteous cry, and the Lord heareth and delivereth them out of all their troubles. The Lord is nigh unto them that are of a broken heart, and saveth such as be of a contrite spirit. Many are the afflictions of the righteous, but the Lord delivereth them out of them all. One of the great benefits of staying right with God is you have the attention of God. And in a positive sense, it's a truism that God sees everything. The eyes of the Lord are in every place, beholding the evil and the good, Proverbs 15:3. So God sees it all. He knows it all. But the Bible says the eyes of the Lord run to and fro throughout the whole earth. And he's looking for the one on whom he can show himself strong on behalf of those whose heart is perfect towards him. And his attention here in the Word of God is either upon you, or he is actively, I want you to notice, against you. For the Bible says the face of the Lord is against them that do evil. Fools make a mock at sin. And by the way, as fools make a mock at sin, they have the attention of God in a very, very bad way. And God is the judge of the whole earth. I was talking to a man today just at his door, and he was talking about how San Diego has changed. You know, he was born and raised in San Diego, and he was talking about how now there's a bunch of heathens down there. And I thought, wow, this is kind of an interesting discussion. And he said, yeah, they just don't know how to drive. You know, that was kind of like his illustration of heathens being down there. And then as I asked him, you know, what's the biggest problem in the world? He said, there's way too many people in the world. You know, he was asking me about like these sci-fi movies, and I asked him if he went to church, and he said, my church is right here. Right here. I said, what does that even mean? You know, and thinking within himself. And by the way, the Bible says that we're to magnify the Lord with me. Let us exalt his name together. There's something to be said for lifting up the Lord corporately, lifting him up together. That's one of the huge reasons to be in church as well. So keep your gaze upward and you'll have this heavenly perspective. So just a few thoughts from a real life caveman. We don't often think of David as a caveman, but these are some true thoughts from this cave. He says, number one, have you got a heart of praise? Is it a common thing for you to express praise to God? Secondly, do you pray? Do you speak to God? I mean, it's the same way as I'm speaking to you right now, the same way you speak to a friend. Do you speak to God? Do you expectantly look for God's hand of provision, not looking for a handout? But the Bible says there'll be no lack of any good thing to them that fear him. And then we see from here also, do you maintain this heavenly perspective and realize that the face of the Lord is against them that do evil? I want God's eyes to be upon me for good, not for judgment. And we'll be thankful as we apply these truths from this psalm tonight. David from the cave of Adullam. Maybe there's a message for you there tonight. There's certainly a message for me. And trust that God will take these few thoughts tonight, use them in your life. Let's pray. Father, thank you.
1: 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And when we do that, we will carry the torch of the Christian faith to the next generation.

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3: Well, here we are, the third and final hour of the program tonight on this 19th day of July. And I thought I might talk about the census. The census is coming up. Make sure you put down that you're a Christian. And there was something that came across my Facebook, and they're kind of encouraging you not to say you're Christian unless you really are. But as a society, it's a good thing that we are a Christian society, because it's given a lot of benefits to our society. Even Richard Dawkins, who spent decades tearing down the Christian church, has realised that the alternative may not be very palatable. And I'm not going to go into what the alternatives are, but it's a very important thing. Put down that you are a Christian. And so anyway, I made a comment that I would very gladly declare that I am a Christian. I'm not ashamed of being a Christian. And so, of course, there were some interesting comments. And what I found was that people seem to equate being a Christian with being anti-abortion, as if that's all you are. Well, that's not the truth, of course. I am anti-abortion. I am pro-life. I am for the rights of the unborn to not be murdered in their own mother's womb. But that's not what being a Christian is. That's a consequence of realizing that there is a God in heaven who made heaven and earth, and who has a plan of salvation that was thought up before the world began, and that Jesus Christ is his son who brought salvation to the world, and he offers that salvation to every person, and it's up to each person to respond to the truth of Jesus Christ. But just to think that it's as limited a thing as to just say, oh, you're anti-abortion. Well, no, that's not the fullness of the reality of what it is to be a Christian. To be a Christian is to have a worldview that is shaped by the Bible, and it is to understand who God is. It's to understand who Jesus Christ is, to understand the working of the Holy Spirit, to understand that our sin debt has been paid by the sacrifice that Jesus Christ made on the cross of Calvary. And because he has paid our sin debt, we can receive the gift of eternal life. Now, if that isn't the most amazing thing in all the world, I don't know what is, but it's definitely the treasure beyond all treasures to find that Jesus Christ has paid our sin debt and he can give us the gift of eternal life. And what do we base that on? Well, we base it on the historical fact that Jesus Christ rose from the dead. Who else has conquered death? Only Jesus Christ. And because of that, we can trust him and we can look at his words and realize that they are true.

0: Yes, before the throne of God above, I have a strong and perfect plea. And of course, that strong and perfect plea is the Advocate, Jesus Christ the Lord. So that was from the Bob Jones University Singers and Orchestra. The song before that, Oh My Saviour, was from Abigail Miller. And the song of You, O Spotless Lamb of God, was from the Wilds Men's Quartet. And the reason they're all singing such songs of praise is that all things are of God, who has reconciled us to himself by Jesus Christ and has given to us the ministry of reconciliation, to wit, that God was in Christ reconciling the world unto himself, not imputing their trespasses unto them, and hath committed unto us the word of reconciliation. Now then, we are ambassadors for Christ, as though God did beseech you by us. We pray you in Christ's stead, be ye reconciled to God. For he hath made him to be sin for us, who knew no sin, that we might be made the righteousness of God in him. And Jesus Christ said, as Moses lifted up the serpent in the wilderness, even so must the Son of Man be lifted up, that whosoever believeth in him should not perish, but have eternal life. For God so loved the world that he gave his only begotten Son, that whosoever believeth in him should not perish, but have everlasting life. For God sent not his Son into the world to condemn the world, but that the world through him might be saved. And what a wonderful promise that is.
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0: He Took My Place. That was from Matt and Christy Taylor. The song before that, The Saviour Made Me Whole, was from The Fundamental Difference. And The Song of Father's Heart was from Bruce and Sammy Fry. And some of those songs encapsulate this thinking. When we were yet without strength, in due time, Christ died for the ungodly. For scarcely for a righteous man will one die, yet peradventure for a good man some would even dare to die. But God commendeth his love toward us, in that while we were yet sinners, Christ died for us. Much more then, being now justified by his blood, we shall be saved from wrath through him. For if when we were enemies we were reconciled to God by the death of his Son, much more, being reconciled, we shall be saved by his life. And not only so, but we also joy in God through our Lord Jesus Christ, by whom we have now received the atonement. What wonderful words they are. Well, we'll go to some announcements from our sponsors.
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For What Earthly Reason? That was from Mark Gray. Of course, when he says it was me, he's speaking for every man, for each one of us, that Jesus Christ died to save sinners. And the offer is there for everyone. That was Mark Gray. The song before that, Face the Cross, was from Bob Jones University Singers and Orchestra, as was the song Here Is Love. 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This is the Good Report program. I'm Julie Jordan, and I do thank you for your company. Okay, the book of Romans says, wherefore, as by one man sin entered into the world, and death by sin, and so death passed upon all men, for that all have sinned. Therefore, as by the offence of one judgment came upon all men to condemnation, even so by the righteousness of one, the free gift came upon all men unto justification of life. For as by one man's disobedience many were made sinners, so by the obedience of one shall many be made righteous. Moreover, the law entered that the offence might abound. But where sin abounded, grace did much more abound. That as sin has reigned unto death, even so might grace reign through righteousness unto eternal life by Jesus Christ our Lord.

And that is Sandy Patty singing We Shall Behold Him, talking about the return of Jesus Christ. And that will be a pretty amazing day. We'll go to another song now.

0: So we're getting close to the end of the program. Thanks for your company tonight. And I'll leave you with these words that Paul wrote to Timothy. He said, "Now unto the King eternal, immortal, invisible, the only wise God, be honour and glory for ever and ever. Amen." And that is my prayer. He deserves all our praise. And it's wonderful to know that he cares about each one of us and offers us the gift of eternal life. So it's time to sign off. Have a great week, and I hope you can tune in again next week for the next edition of the Good Report program.
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0: 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The next two dates available are July, Wednesday 29th, Power of Attorney Information Talk, or Wednesday, 26th of August, Introduction to Coding a Drone. 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
1: If it sounds country, man, that's what it is. 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Yeah. Okay. Where 1, 2, 3, 4. 1, 2, 3, 4. Busted flat in Baton Rouge and heading for the trains. Feeling nearly faded as my jeans. Bobby thumbed a diesel down just before it rained. 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
2: I'm Mark Dransfield. Splits have emerged within the federal opposition over whether it should support multiculturalism. More from federal politics reporter Nelson Scott.
3: Multiculturalism has been subject to debate since One Nation began formally calling for an Australian monoculture last month. Leader Pauline Hanson has defined a monoculture as a multiracial society with shared national identity, but critics argue this is what multiculturalism already means. The dispute is also causing headaches for the coalition, with MPs struggling to agree on a unified stance. Liberal Party President Tony Abbott has weighed in on social media, claiming multiculturalism has failed.
4: Diversity is indeed not our strength.
3: The opposition's Andrew Bragg has told the ABC he rejects this assessment.
5: I don't agree with those comments. Liberalism has actually created multiculturalism.
3: The coalition's formal position is for a values-based migration system. Nelson Scott, Canberra.
2: A sudden escalation in the Middle East conflict has killed two US troops. The Iranian strikes on American assets in Jordan follow a collapse of the month-old peace agreement between both nations. Former Australian ambassador to the US, Arthur Sinodinos, has told Nine political pressures now growing on President Donald Trump.
6: Particularly with the midterms coming, the more pressure on the president. The question is, what can he do without further entangling the US on the ground? Because once ground troops are involved, he's in real trouble politically in the US, because that's the last thing Americans want. They were told no more forever wars.
2: A critical incident investigation's underway after an armed driver died inside his car following an interstate police chase. Sarah Wombe has more.
7: Queensland police notified New South Wales officers that a man armed with a firearm had fled across the border. Following a pursuit through multiple suburbs and the deployment of road spikes, the vehicle crashed down an embankment in the Northern Rivers region. Police tried to revive the 25-year-old, but he died at the scene. Sarah Wombe, Air News.
2: Investigators in Laos say a lack of evidence and no autopsies mean they won't be able to lay serious charges over the methanol poisoning deaths of two Australian teenagers. The owner of a distillery has been charged with selling food harmful to health and operating illegally. An Australian man is facing deportation from America after being detained by immigration officials over an alleged visa breach. 57-year-old Phu Nguyen was taken into custody in Los Angeles after ICE agents tried to arrest him the day before at Las Vegas Airport, but they pulled back after being challenged by passers-by. Researchers have developed a low-cost AI device capable of identifying disease-carrying mosquitoes by the pitch of their buzz. A University of Wollongong team put an audio database into a tiny chip that runs on batteries. A prototype operates with over 88% accuracy, and it's hoped it'll soon be used in the fight against malaria. In air showbiz, Australian actor Terence Donovan has died. The Neighbours and Cop Shop star passed away in Melbourne, aged 90. His son, fellow actor Jason Donovan, announced his passing on social media, saying his dad was larger than life. In recent years, Terence Donovan spoke to 10, looking back on his Neighbours role with pride.
8: It's wonderful that it happened. It's just so great that we've got voices that are Australian, stories that are Australian, and that's important.
2: This is Air News. First to AFL, and Hawthorn has downed Richmond 122-52 at the MCG, and the Hawks are now back in the top four. NRL and the Titans beat the Sea Eagles 38-32 on the Gold Coast, the result marking Manly's third straight loss. Meantime, in NRLW, the Titans beat the Eels 50-12, while the Broncos downed West Tigers 40-12. The Wallabies have snapped a six-match losing streak with a 57-10 demolition of Italy in the Nations Championship. The victory kickstarts Australia's campaign while ensuring departing head coach Joe Schmidt finishes his tenure on a winning note. The relieved Wallabies boss says he always knew what his men could do.
9: With the effort from the players, some of the accuracy, I thought we had a real steal. I'm just relieved and retired, really.
2: And England has taken third place at the FIFA World Cup, winning their bronze playoff with France 6-4. They were dominant from the start, leading 3-0 at halftime. Star midfielder Jude Bellingham sealing the deal for England, taking the final goal just seconds before the whistle.
10: Bellingham! It's brilliant! Is it going to be number six? Oh, you bet it is! What a way to sign off! A
2: That call on SBS. Argentina and Spain play out the grand final tomorrow morning. Australian Independent Radio News.

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2: I'm Mark Dransfield. Splits have emerged within the federal opposition over whether it should support multiculturalism. More from federal politics reporter Nelson Scott.
3: Multiculturalism has been subject to debate since One Nation began formally calling for an Australian monoculture last month. Leader Pauline Hanson has defined a monoculture as a multiracial society with shared national identity, but critics argue this is what multiculturalism already means. The dispute is also causing headaches for the coalition, with MPs struggling to agree on a unified stance. Liberal Party President Tony Abbott has weighed in on social media, claiming multiculturalism has failed.
4: Diversity is indeed not our strength.
3: The opposition's Andrew Bragg has told the ABC he rejects this assessment.
5: I don't agree with those comments. Liberalism has actually created multiculturalism.
3: The coalition's formal position is for a values-based migration system. Nelson Scott, Canberra.
2: A sudden escalation in the Middle East conflict has killed two US troops. The Iranian strikes on American assets in Jordan follow a collapse of the month-old peace agreement between both nations. Former Australian ambassador to the US, Arthur Sinodinos, has told Nine political pressures now growing on President Donald Trump.
6: Particularly with the midterms coming, the more pressure on the president. The question is, what can he do without further entangling the US on the ground? Because once ground troops are involved, he's in real trouble politically in the US, because that's the last thing Americans want. They were told no more forever wars.
2: A critical incident investigation's underway after an armed driver died inside his car following an interstate police chase. Sarah Wombe has more.
7: Queensland police notified New South Wales officers that a man armed with a firearm had fled across the border. Following a pursuit through multiple suburbs and the deployment of road spikes, the vehicle crashed down an embankment in the Northern Rivers region. Police tried to revive the 25-year-old, but he died at the scene. Sarah Wombe, Air News.
2: Investigators in Laos say a lack of evidence and no autopsies mean they won't be able to lay serious charges over the methanol poisoning deaths of two Australian teenagers. The owner of a distillery has been charged with selling food harmful to health and operating illegally. An Australian man is facing deportation from America after being detained by immigration officials over an alleged visa breach. 57-year-old Phu Nguyen was taken into custody in Los Angeles after ICE agents tried to arrest him the day before at Las Vegas Airport, but they pulled back after being challenged by passers-by. Researchers have developed a low-cost AI device capable of identifying disease-carrying mosquitoes by the pitch of their buzz. A University of Wollongong team put an audio database into a tiny chip that runs on batteries. A prototype operates with over 88% accuracy, and it's hoped it'll soon be used in the fight against malaria. In air showbiz, Australian actor Terence Donovan has died. The Neighbours and Cop Shop star passed away in Melbourne, age 90. His son, fellow actor Jason Donovan, announced his passing on social media, saying his dad was larger than life. In recent years, Terence Donovan spoke to Ten, looking back on his Neighbours role with pride.
8: It's wonderful that it happened. It's just so great that we've got voices that are Australian, stories that are Australian, and that's important.
2: This is Air News. First to AFL, and Hawthorn has downed Richmond 122-52 at the MCG, and the Hawks are now back in the top four. NRL and the Titans beat the Sea Eagles 38-32 on the Gold Coast, the result marking Manly's third straight loss. Meantime, in NRLW, the Titans beat the Eels 50-12, while the Broncos downed West Tigers 40-12. The Wallabies have snapped a six-match losing streak with a 57-10 demolition of Italy in the Nations Championship. The victory kickstarts Australia's campaign while ensuring departing head coach Joe Schmidt finishes his tenure on a winning note. The relieved Wallabies boss says he always knew what his men could do.
9: With the effort from the players, some of the accuracy, I thought we had a real steal. I'm just relieved and retired, really.
2: And England has taken third place at the FIFA World Cup, winning their bronze playoff with France 6-4. They were dominant from the start, leading 3-0 at halftime. Star midfielder Jude Bellingham sealing the deal for England, taking the final goal just seconds before the whistle.
10: Bellingham, it's brilliant. Is it going to be number six? Oh, you bet it is. What a way to sign off a
2: That call on SBS. Argentina and Spain play out the grand final tomorrow morning. Australian Independent Radio News.

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2: I'm Mark Dransfield. Splits have emerged within the federal opposition over whether it should support multiculturalism. More from federal politics reporter Nelson Scott.
3: Multiculturalism has been subject to debate since One Nation began formally calling for an Australian monoculture last month. Leader Pauline Hanson has defined a monoculture as a multiracial society with shared national identity, but critics argue this is what multiculturalism already means. The dispute is also causing headaches for the coalition, with MPs struggling to agree on a unified stance. Liberal Party President Tony Abbott has weighed in on social media, claiming multiculturalism has failed.
4: Diversity is indeed not our strength.
3: The opposition's Andrew Bragg has told the ABC he rejects this assessment.
5: I don't agree with those comments. Liberalism has actually created multiculturalism.
3: The coalition's formal position is for a values-based migration system. Nelson Scott, Canberra.
2: A sudden escalation in the Middle East conflict has killed two US troops. The Iranian strikes on American assets in Jordan follow a collapse of the month-old peace agreement between both nations. Former Australian ambassador to the US, Arthur Sinodinos, has told Nine political pressures now growing on President Donald Trump.
6: Particularly with the midterms coming, the more pressure on the president. The question is, what can he do without further entangling the US on the ground? Because once ground troops are involved, he's in real trouble politically in the US, because that's the last thing Americans want. They were told no more forever wars.
2: A critical incident investigation's underway after an armed driver died inside his car following an interstate police chase. Sarah Wormby has more.
7: Queensland police notified New South Wales officers that a man armed with a firearm had fled across the border. Following a pursuit through multiple suburbs and the deployment of road spikes, the vehicle crashed down an embankment in the Northern Rivers region. Police tried to revive the 25-year-old, but he died at the scene. Sarah Wormby, Air News.
2: Investigators in Laos say a lack of evidence and no autopsies mean they won't be able to lay serious charges over the methanol poisoning deaths of two Australian teenagers. The owner of a distillery has been charged with selling food harmful to health and operating illegally. An Australian man is facing deportation from America after being detained by immigration officials over an alleged visa breach. 57-year-old Phu Nguyen was taken into custody in Los Angeles after ICE agents tried to arrest him the day before at Las Vegas Airport, but they pulled back after being challenged by passers-by. Researchers have developed a low-cost AI device capable of identifying disease-carrying mosquitoes by the pitch of their buzz. A University of Wollongong team put an audio database into a tiny chip that runs on batteries. A prototype operates with over 88% accuracy, and it's hoped it'll soon be used in the fight against malaria. In air showbiz, Australian actor Terence Donovan has died. The Neighbours and Cop Shop star passed away in Melbourne, aged 90. His son, fellow actor Jason Donovan, announced his passing on social media, saying his dad was larger than life. In recent years, Terence Donovan spoke to Ten, looking back on his Neighbours role with pride.
8: It's wonderful that it happened. It's just so great that we've got voices that are Australian, stories that are Australian, and that's important.
2: This is Air News. First to AFL, and Hawthorn has downed Richmond 122-52 at the MCG, and the Hawks are now back in the top four. NRL and the Titans beat the Sea Eagles 38-32 on the Gold Coast, the result marking Manly's third straight loss. Meantime, in NRLW, the Titans beat the Eels 50-12, while the Broncos downed West Tigers 40-12. The Wallabies have snapped a six-match losing streak with a 57-10 demolition of Italy in the Nations Championship. The victory kickstarts Australia's campaign while ensuring departing head coach Joe Schmidt finishes his tenure on a winning note. The relieved Wallabies boss says he always knew what his men could do.
9: With the effort from the players, some of the accuracy, I thought we had a real steal. I'm just relieved and retired, really.
2: And England has taken third place at the FIFA World Cup, winning their bronze playoff with France 6-4. They were dominant from the start, leading 3-0 at halftime. Star midfielder Jude Bellingham sealing the deal for England, taking the final goal just seconds before the whistle.
10: Bellingham, it's brilliant. Is it going to be number six? Oh, you bet it is. What a way to sign off at the end of the
2: That call on SBS. Argentina and Spain play out the grand final tomorrow morning. Australian Independent Radio News.
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3: Good morning, I'm Terry Daniel. An Australian man in US immigration is waiting to be deported after a dramatic confrontation with federal agents. Federal politics reporter Nelson Scott has the details.
4: 57-year-old Fu Nguyen was filmed being pushed to the ground and handcuffed by ICE agents at Las Vegas International Airport. Authorities have confirmed the arrest attempt was initially aborted when a crowd of onlookers intervened. The Department of Homeland Security says it tracked down and arrested Nguyen the following day at Los Angeles before he could board a flight. US officials claim the Australian citizen has been living in the country illegally for 11 years after overstaying a tourist visa in 2015. Australia's Department of Foreign Affairs and Trade says it's making urgent inquiries and stands ready to provide consular assistance.
3: An increasing number of Australians think the cost of living is getting worse. Polling from community group Amplify shows two-thirds of Australians feel poorer than last year and believe the housing outlook is bleak. 67% have said their money doesn't go as far as it did a year ago. Pollster Lisa Manecki says she's selling off her property portfolio to help her children get on the housing ladder because governments have failed them.
5: I don't care which party you're talking about, quite frankly. I just call it epic fail. The last two decades is an epic fail.
3: New polling shows Federal Labor's primary vote has fallen to its lowest level since 2022. The news poll published in The Australian shows Labor's core support down 3 points at 30%. One Nation has picked up some lost ground to sit equal with Labor. The Coalition is up 2 points, but still well behind on 19%. King Charles will today invite Andy Burnham to form government after he was confirmed as the UK's new Labor leader. Mr. Burnham will be the UK's fifth Prime Minister in 7 years. In his first speech as the party leader, Mr. Burnham praised outgoing PM Sir Keir Starmer.
6: Keir put Labour back in a position to change people's lives. And that is what we have been doing these last 2 years. New rights for workers and for renters. Britain's reputation rebuilt on the world stage.
3: The US military has launched renewed airstrikes targeting Iran's Revolutionary Guard in retaliation for killing of American troops in Jordan. The Iranian strike killed two US service personnel and a third US soldier remains missing. Meantime, Russia has carried out one of its biggest ballistic missile attacks on Kiev since launching its full-scale invasion of Ukraine. Actor Terence Donovan is being remembered for decades of television and film roles after his death in Melbourne at the age of 90. He starred in the movies Breaker Morant and The Man from Snowy River. The actor's television work included Division 4 and Cop Shop before playing Doug Willis in Neighbours for more than 500 episodes. In an interview with Channel 10, he praised Australian television.
7: It's just so great that we've got, you know, voices that are Australian, stories that are Australian, and that's important. TV, make it Australian, it's very important.
3: This is Air News. Essendon's 99 days of pain are over after they pulled off the AFL upset of the season to stun an inconsistent GWS team amid incredible scenes at Marvel Stadium. The Bombers won the game 10-7-67 to GWS 8-16-64. There were also wins to the Western Bulldogs and Hawthorn. The Dolphins have claimed an important win 36-16 over the North Queensland Cowboys to end round 20 of the NRL. Also, the Gold Coast Titans beat the Manly Sea Eagles 38-32. Formula One, and it's been another productive race for Mercedes, as Air Sports' Paul Walsh reports.
8: Current Drivers' Championship leader Kimi Antonelli has increased his lead overall after recording his sixth F1 victory, this time at the Belgium Formula One Motor Racing Grand Prix. Was a bittersweet race for Mercedes, with Antonelli victory on one hand, but the exit of George Russell on the first lap after an altercation with Lewis Hamilton. Silverstone victor Charles Leclerc kept Antonelli honest for the whole race, came in second, while Max Verstappen led briefly in the race, but had to be content with third place. For Antonelli, it was good to be back on top of the podium.
9: Oh, it's great to be back on the top step after obviously a few difficult rounds, and it was a hard-fought race, you know. Kochar was quick, and we had to hold on to that.
8: So the podium in Spa, Antonelli 1, Leclerc 2, Verstappen 3, with McLaren's Oscar Piastri coming in 5th. Paul Walsh for Air Sport.
3: And thousands of footy fans around the country have gathered to watch the FIFA World Cup final. The game between Spain and Argentina is underway. Australian Independent Radio News.

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1: Good morning, I'm Terry Daniel. The latest news poll shows One Nation has made up ground and is now equal with Labor. Federal politics editor Michael Packey has the details.
2: One Nation has seen its core support back up to 30%, sitting on par with Labor, which has seen its vote drop to its lowest level since 2022. The news poll shows the coalition has also recovered, but still way behind on 19%. The bump for One Nation comes despite questions about leader Pauline Hanson spending the parliamentary break in the UK and Italy, along with greater scrutiny of her policies. The Prime Minister is sharpening his attacks against the minor party, claiming Senator Hanson is overseas, talking Australia down. Anthony Albanese remains preferred PM, even though voters are dissatisfied with his leadership. Michael Packey reporting.
1: The Albanese government will demand big tech companies abide by a digital duty of care to ensure AI works for Australians. Sarah Wiedersehen reports.
3: Artificial intelligence is transforming the way people work and learn. The federal government has now published a new list of AI safety priorities to allay any concerns about the technology's potential risks. They include legislating a digital duty of care, which would put the onus on AI companies to build in safety by design, strengthening privacy safeguards to protect personal data, and better regulation of the use of AI in federal agencies like Centrelink and Services Australia. Sarah Wiedersehen reporting.
1: Overseas, and the United States has confirmed another soldier has been killed as the conflict between the country and Iran escalates further. The service member died during the controlled detonation of an Iranian attack drone in Iraq. Unidentified remains have been found as part of the search for a soldier unaccounted for after an earlier attack on a base in Jordan. Former Pentagon operative Tony Schaefer says Gulf states are becoming frustrated as the conflict drags on.
4: Part of what could happen very quickly is a military element, a large degree of which would be under the Abraham Accords, being organized to go after the Iranians in a coalition-type environment, which could happen very soon.
1: Two dams in southeast Queensland are set for a massive upgrade, along with plans for a brand new dam in the region. Georgina Winter reports.
5: The state government will inject $545 million into a major six-year dam repair plan. The funding will restore Lake McDonald Dam from 39 to 100% capacity, while North Pine will boost from 54 to 100%. An extra $10 million has also been locked in to investigate sites for a new critical dam in the southeast. Premier David Crisafulli says the plan promises long-term water security for Queensland's growing population. Georgina Winter reporting.
1: Veteran broadcaster Darren Hinch will be farewelled at a state funeral this afternoon. Darren James will MC the service that includes tributes from former colleagues, including Ray Martin. It will be held at the Port Melbourne Timber Yard starting at midday. This is Air News. The Dolphins have claimed an important win to end round 20 of the NRL. Andrew Lucas reports.
6: The Dolphins have bounced back in the Queensland Derby, beating the Cowboys 36-16 in front of over 35,000 fans at Suncorp Stadium. North Queensland raced out to an early 10-0 lead before the home side hit back with four tries either side of halftime. A couple of late tries sealed a big victory, with Jermaine Asako crossing for a double to finish with 20 points. Earlier, the Titans upset the Sea Eagles 38-32 on the Gold Coast. Andrew Lucas, Sydney.
1: Essendon's no-win pain is over after they pulled off the AFL upset of the season to stun an inconsistent GWS team amid incredible scenes at Marvel Stadium. The Bombers won the game 10-7-67 to GWS 8-16-64. There were wins also to the Western Bulldogs and Hawthorn. Ken Hinckley will be unveiled as the Tasmanian Devils' first coach this morning after making his final presentation to the AFL board yesterday. The former Port Adelaide coach beat other candidates, including Nathan Buckley and John Longmire, to the job. Kiwi Ryan Fox has won the British Open by one stroke, sinking a birdie on the 18th to beat American Cameron Young. Lucas Herbert was the best of the Aussies in a tie for sixth, four strokes back. And half-time at the FIFA World Cup finals saw the defending champions Argentina and Spain yet to break their scoreless deadlock. Australian Independent Radio News.

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1: Good morning, I'm Terry Daniel. The federal government has announced a suite of planned regulations for national AI use. The safety plan will work to address duty of care, privacy and AI safety in the workplace. Assistant Minister for Science, Technology and Digital Economy, Andrew Charlton, says to fully realise the benefits of AI, it must be deployed safely.
2: We want to build on the establishment of the AI Safety Institute, which has been working in partnership with the CSIRO and other institutions to test these models. There are already a set of legislated criminal offences to ban the sharing of non-consensual deepfake sexually explicit material.
1: In air news overseas, the US and Iran have exchanged strikes for the eighth consecutive day as attacks in the Middle East ramp up. Military officials say the latest round of attacks sought to swiftly punish Iranian forces over an attack on a base in Jordan, which killed two US state soldiers and left another missing. Democrat Senator Mark Warner says US bases have been targeted repeatedly since the conflict began.
3: I have not been briefed on whether they're getting targeting help. I do know that these bases have been on and off under attack since the beginning, 5 months ago, of, again, this war of choice.
1: The historic Bayeux Tapestry has been returned to Britain for the first time in almost 1,000 years. Michael Lynch has the details.
4: The 70-metre-long tapestry, one of medieval Europe's most fragile and priceless treasures, is linen with embroidered images of the Norman conquest of 1066-1071. Arriving at the British Museum from northern France last week, it'll be on show to the public in September, and the Brits can hardly wait to cast their eyes on it. When bookings opened on July 1, more than $4.6 million in sales was made in the space of just 24 hours. The Metropolitan and Kent Police Services transported the 11th-century embroidery from Folkestone to London in what the British Museum has called one of the most significant international museum loans ever undertaken between the two countries. Culture Secretary Lisa Nandy says this historic exhibition is a once-in-a-lifetime opportunity to learn about this pivotal period in Britain's national story and its shared heritage and friendship with France, which endures to the present day. Michael Lynch, Air News.
1: A crime scene has been declared at the scene of a unit fire on the Sunshine Coast in Queensland. Lachlan Gray reports.
5: Emergency services were called to King Street in Budrum around 7:30 last night, where they found a two-storey unit fully engulfed in flames. It took five crews around an hour to get the blaze under control, with the fire fully extinguished after 10 o'clock. A 22-year-old woman was transported to hospital with life-threatening burns. The cause of the blaze remains unknown. Fire investigators will attend the scene today. Lachlan Gray reporting.
1: In air medical news, those with diabetes are being asked to speak out about their lived experience this National Diabetes Week. Advocates say many of the 2 million Australians living with diabetes experience stigma and isolation. Diabetes Australia's Hannah Jackson says around 2 million Australians have diabetes.
6: The National Diabetes Week is about putting their voices front and centre. And this year's campaign, Living Out Loud, recognises that real change happens when people are heard and understood and supported.
1: This is Air News. The FIFA World Cup 2026 final has gone into extra time without either team managing to find the net in the first 90 minutes. Argentina, in fact, couldn't even muster up a single shot and had to thank its goalkeeper, who had to pull off 10 saves to keep Spain out. Argentina were having to play out extra time with only 10 players after Enzo Fernandez received a second yellow card, also in added on time. Essendon's 99 days of pain are over after they pulled off the AFL upset of the season to stun an inconsistent GWS team amid incredible scenes at Marvel Stadium. Leonie Kay has the details.
7: The Bombers have won a three-point thriller against the GWS Giants, ending a 12-game losing streak. Essendon star forward Nate Caddy left the field in the first quarter after experiencing an irregular heartbeat. The Fox Footy call at the end of the game summed it up.
8: These Essendon fans have not seen a victory firsthand in town for over a year. A club at its lowest ebb. There is nothing like winning. The most giant upset for the Bombers. See their fans fly up.
7: Final score, a win to Essendon 10-7-67 to GWS 8-16-64. In the other games, the Western Bulldogs beat the Gold Coast Suns 77-68 and Hawthorn thumped the Richmond Tigers 122-52.
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1: Good morning, I'm Terry Daniel. A coalition MP insists he's not concerned with the latest polling, saying an election is still a long way out. The latest news poll shows support for federal Labor has dropped to its lowest level since 2022, a level with One Nation at a primary vote of 30%. Support for the coalition has increased, but the opposition is still trailing at 19%. Shadow Cybersecurity Minister Aaron Violi says they can't get distracted by the small movements of frequent polls.
2: You can't get too concerned whether the polls are good and bad. It's a little bit like worrying about being the premiership favourite in April. They're always an indicator, but the coalition know we've got a lot of work to do, focusing on our communities, focusing on policies that are going to help solve solutions.
1: New polling has found 80% of Victorians are worried about the impacts of immigration on housing availability. The Amplify Australia polling found 65% of Victorians do not trust the Allen government to improve housing in the next year. It's up from 59% in the same survey last year. Victorian Shadow Minister for Housing, David Suthic, says the state government has let Victorians down.
3: And the reason why we're not getting the homes is because with 43% of the cost of building a home in taxes, regulation and red tape, it simply doesn't add up to build homes in Victoria.
1: In overseas news, the United States has confirmed another service member has been killed in the Middle East as the conflict with Iran escalates. US correspondent Lily Greer has the details.
4: US forces have today reported another fatality within the American military in the Middle East, this time in North Iraq, announcing a service member was killed after the controlled detonation of an unexploded ordnance from a one-way Iranian attack drone. Another service member was injured, and this comes just days after two Americans were killed at the Iranian strike of a US airbase in Jordan. America is now pooling warplanes in Israel as this war escalates. The American death toll now sitting at 17 deaths in this conflict since February. In the United States, Lily Greer.
1: An abalone diver was attacked by a shark near Tasmania's Bruny Island over the weekend. The 31-year-old man suffered a large bite to his forearm. He was taken to shore by other divers and was flown to hospital in Hobart. Andy Burnham will pledge to restore confidence in government and give people breathing room on the cost of living and deliver tangible improvements when he becomes UK Prime Minister today. Immediately, US President Donald Trump has predicted that Britain will open up extraction of North Sea oil and gas. But ITV News political correspondent Tom Shredrick sees it differently.
5: President Trump posted on social media, the people of Aberdeen in Scotland are dancing in the streets because the new Prime Minister, Andy Burnham, has stated that he will be opening up all the way the invaluable North Sea oil. He wrote, that will make the United Kingdom from a poverty-stricken disaster to one of the richest countries anywhere in the world. But what's really happening? Well, in their 2024 general election manifesto, Labour pledged they will not issue new oil and gas licences. And this morning, Labour's deputy leader, who's in line for a place in Andy Burnham's cabinet, said they will not break that manifesto. So it seems he will support more extraction of oil and gas, but under existing licences, which is a fair way short of what President Trump was talking.
1: This is Air News. The World Cup final has been won by Spain 1-0 against Argentina after an incredible finish in New Jersey. Spain dominated the match with 20 shots to none, but could not find the back of the net until the second half of extra time.
6: Pedro Porro, Williams, and thundered in for Spain by Ferran Torres! At long, long last, Spain's magic moment!
1: That audio thanks to SBS. It's the second time Spain has lifted the World Cup trophy after they also did so back in 2010. In a thrilling final round, New Zealander Ryan Fox has won the 154th British Golf Open. Michael Lynch reports.
7: RNZ's Michael Campbell says Ryan Fox stayed ice cool at the end of four long hot days at Royal Birkdale to sink a birdie putt on the 18th to win the coveted trophy by one stroke. Fox was level with longtime clubhouse leader Cameron Young on 9-under heading down the last, but played a stunning approach shot and then sunk a 20-foot birdie. He says it's unbelievable and a dream come true. Fox is only the second New Zealander to win the Open Championship, following in the footsteps of Sir Bob Charles, who won it back in 1963. Michael Lynch, Air Sport.
1: In the AFL, Hawthorn has jumped back into the top four after a comfortable 70-point win against Richmond. There were also wins to Essendon and the Western Bulldogs. In the NRL, the winners were the Dolphins and the Gold Coast Titans. Australian Independent Radio News.
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10: Well, good morning. There are no traffic incidents to report now. And let's have a quick look at our weather today. Sydney for Monday, the chance of morning fog, mostly sunny afternoon and light winds. And amount of rain is just less than 1 millimetre. I think it's going to be a beautiful day today. So you're listening to me on Community Radio Live 90.5. This is Dorothy, your host, for the next 2 hours, bringing you real-life stories to inspire, to defend, to correct, and above all, to always have a better life than yesterday. So I have a guest coming in later today, so stay tuned in. And to kickstart my first hour, here's Andy Grammer with a song called Honey, I'm Good.

0: Well, a song from Kenny Rogers through the years. And to all those who have stood by me all these years, I just want to say a word of thank you, and you know who you are. So real life stories give you deep emotional resonance, practical lessons, and relatable inspiration. By seeing how real people navigate hardship and success, you build empathy and you gain a stronger sense of purpose. And you can just connect more authentically with others who share similar human experiences. So sharing personal narratives and lived experiences can actively change lives and shape perspectives. So do you remember a time when, you know, you just feel like you are at a crossroad, right? So every one of us have gone through that. We suddenly find ourselves like, oh, what do I do next? It's sometimes, I think it's only because others have not factored your abilities into their plans. This is why we need to take charge of our own lives and not depend on anyone. Most of the time these days, no one actually takes anyone seriously anymore. Sometimes ignoring your abilities too. You see, you don't have to give out to places where you're not valued. You know, it's just a gut feeling. You'll know it. And when you know, you know it. So you don't have to go back and, you know, ask yourself, is it right? Is it wrong? It's just a gut feeling. And you know, something is off. You cannot put up, you cannot actually point a finger to it, or you really not, but you know something is off. So when you have feelings like that, just step back. You know, let's become a force to be reckoned with. You know, never, never, never allow anyone to talk down to you or take you for granted. There was this man, a farmer, who needed much help on his farm. Yeah, and nobody likes to go there because, you know why? He likes using people. And no one, and they know. When you go, the moment someone steps into his farm or his farmhouse, he already know, oh, I need this person to do this. You know, some people are just users. They just use. But one day, the farmer found a guy called Alex who said he could help. So after solving the problems at the farmer pretended to everyone that he alone solved the problems. So be careful of such people when you see, you know, the likes of it. When you see something like that, just move. Just move away, because you don't want to be put in that kind of spot, because it's going to bring you down anyway. So people can view your help as obligation rather than favor. They take your time, they take your effort, and they take your resources without offering any acknowledgement or returning their favor. So I'll be back after a word from our sponsors, Keeping Us Alive 90.5. This is your sound, your community.
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Well, we just heard from Backstreet Boys, "As Long As You Love Me." I think the world is deprived of love because they have complicated the word love, you know. It's so complicated now that you can't even tell someone, "Hey, I love you." You can't do that because those words have been so defiled, you know. And you can use it in your family and things like that, but you can't go out and tell someone like that. But if you really look at it, people are really deprived of love. They are deprived of affection. They are deprived of so many things. So they go out and look for it in wrong places, you know. So that's why it's so important to start with yourself. Love yourself first, you know, find out who you really are. And if you do not know where to start, you just take some time out of your routine, you know, and journal your thoughts down. You need to do this because you don't want to be the same person you were last week, because it's quite boring, because we all have been created to be creative, you know. I remember when my daughter was growing up and everyone has already decided what she's going to become. But then I knew I'm not going to do it, you know. I'm going to let her do whatever she thinks, you know, she's capable of. So I will always tell her, like, just do what makes you happy. Just do whatever makes you happy. So today, after all these years, I look back and I realize, like, you know, she has passion in what she's doing. And she gets up so effortlessly. She does things and she works around the clock. She doesn't even feel tired or anything like that. So it's really good, you know, to watch our children and grandchildren. You know, what do they carry inside? Because everyone is born with a gift. They're born with many gifts and many talents. So it's good to use those for ourselves first before the world, you know, they come to realize, like, oh, she's got a gift, so let's use her or use him, you know, they'll start paying you. But it's good to know your worth, isn't it? So join in Retiree Meetup, a community-based program at Parramatta Library. The program offers regular meetup sessions where participants can enjoy gentle movement, relaxed social interaction, and facilitated group activities. Each session may include gentle movement or stretching to support mobility and joint health, social activities and group conversations to encourage connection, information talks to educate and empower, light cognitive or creative activities to support mental stimulation, time to relax, chat, and build friendships. So these are for retiree meetups. And the next two dates available are on Wednesday, 29 July. And there's a talk on power of attorney, information talk. And there's another one on Wednesday, 26th of August, introducing to coding a drone. So don't delay, spots are filling up, so select your chosen date at cityofparramatta.nsw.gov.au/community/events. I repeat, cityofparramatta.nsw.gov.au/community/events. So here are some tips on how to handle those who view your help as an obligation rather than a favor. Set clear boundaries. If you feel underappreciated, it's perfectly okay to decline future requests. The next thing you should do is state your expectations directly but kindly. Let them know that you expect them to show appreciation or reciprocate the effort when you help them. But honestly, don't do it. You know, use your energy and time to enjoy yourself. It's far more rewarding than draining your energy on things and people who are not going anywhere. Sometimes, you know, we get a lot of energy from the people outside. But in the end, you realize that a lot of time has been wasted. There's a lot of time has been wasted just hanging around and doing thing. So it's good to give this a thought, and it's good to set clear boundaries and also state your expectation. Well, here's a song from Celine Dion, and it's called Make You Happy.

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Well, there was Adam Harvey, Both Sides Now. It's always good to look at life from both sides. You know, there's never right and never too wrong. It doesn't happen that way. But as you grow older, you know, you learn to embrace the journey. And the only way out of anything is going through it. You have to go through it. The longer you wait outside thinking what's going to happen, it's like actually wasting a lot of time. So the only way out is to go through it. You know, Winston Churchill once said, success is not final, failure is not fatal. It's the courage to continue that counts. And the best time to plant a tree was 20 years ago. The second best time to plant a tree is now. So always be prepared for the new. People can only allocate what they can trust you with. So invest in yourself. Find out what brings the creativity part out of you. So go for training. There's a lot of training available here in Sydney anyway, so you can find it's suitable for you. And then go launch yourself. There's so many platforms to do something. You know, find that passion. If you are doing something that drains you, pause and think. So do what you are meant to do, and you will impact nations. Because sky's the limit when you are ready. So my question is, are you ready? If you're a person who waits for someone else to do it first, then there's nothing wrong with that, but you need more training. I was always afraid to step out and do something. I knew I had to change, but, you know, not from the outside in, but inside out. As I said, I was brought up by my grandma, and she didn't even train me to face the world outside, you know, so well taken care of. As I always say, I had a five-star childhood. Yes, I did. And, you know, after she's gone, then I realized the void that she has left. And even till this day, I remember the words that she'll speak to me. It's very soft, it's very kind, but she's got a backbone like a steel that I have learned to navigate through life just like the way she did, you know. And I knew that I had a lot of weaknesses in me and I had to work it out. So when I come across a person that I can't relate to, I'll try and work around it. But it took me years to actually do that. So this is why I bring the real life story, so you don't have to struggle or wait for too long. But you can take what I'm saying and you can actually apply it. You know, if you just listen and you walk away, it's like just looking at your face in the mirror. And you walk away and you don't even remember how you look like. But if you take it and put something into action, you have to action something every day. I action a lot of things during the day. That's why when my day is done, I feel so contented because I used my time, you know, to the max. As you all know, my story, I've wasted a lot of time, you know, and I want to redeem the time back. So I'm not only redeeming the time, but I'm also enjoying redeeming the time as well. And I knew then, many years ago, while I was working on myself, that I needed to help myself. I couldn't get people to help me because they don't know how to help me. So they will come around and give me what they have and they said, why don't you do this, do it that way. But most of the things that they tell me does not resonate with me. So my results, when they come out, they're very poor. So they kind of wonder, like, how come she's not up to it? Is it because that's not my passion? So then I decided, like, you know, who's Dorothy? I wanted to find out who I really am. So I decided to step out of the water, which I thought was the only solution if I wanted to become the person I always dreamed to be. But who is that person that I always dreamed to be? I don't know. But I just wanted to have that feeling like I have done right. I have done right by whatever I know. I may not be perfect, but I love that I am work in progress. You know, after all these years, I learned to walk on my own. I never failed to acknowledge those around me, but I realized that change has to come from within.
and then you can change the people around you. Most of the time, because of who I have become, I really don't change people. They come into proximity with me and they learn from my actions and the way I speak and things like that, because I'm not going to go back and change myself to suit someone, because I still want to learn. I still want to know what else can I learn. So I actually go out, you know, once I actually flew out to US, because there was this famous Christian lady who, I don't know how to say it, but they actually carry a lot of weight in the body of Christ. So I got to know her briefly and we took a trip to Israel and things like that. So when I watched her, I said, no, I have to go and make a trip to America to just find out from her what not to do in life, because she was already 80 plus, you know. And I was so desperate to learn it from, you know, before she passes on. I just wanted to go and find out. And I did. I went and I just stayed with her. Not many people get to stay with people like that, but I was one of the blessed ones to stay with her. She cooked for me. She shared her stories and things like that. So you need to make an effort if you really want to change, you know, if you're really thinking I have to change. But first of all, you need to know what are the changes you want to make, who you want to become. So you got to work backwards, actually, you know. So sometimes most people are stuck because they refuse to change, you know, and worry why their children are like that. So follow and obey quickly, because every time you are asked to do something, it's a window of opportunity that can change the whole course of your generation. You know, like Joyce Meyer will always say, do it afraid.

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2: I'm Alan Baskin. There have been scenes of jubilation and some tempers boiled over between players as Spain was crowned World Cup champions. Despite controlling much of the match, it wasn't until the 106th minute that the Spanish side scored the only goal of the final. Argentina had a few late chances but couldn't find the back of the net, with Spain coming out on top. Government agencies will need to follow a framework to ensure decision-making is fair and accurate when using artificial intelligence. The Albanese government has published a list of consumer protection priorities for the technology, including a strengthening of privacy laws. Assistant Science, Technology and Digital Economy Minister Andrew Charlton says AI must be deployed safely.
3: We want to build on the establishment of the AI Safety Institute, which has been working in partnership with the CSIRO and other institutions to test these models.
2: Support for Labor has slumped to its lowest level since 2022 as One Nation recovers from recent losses. Federal politics editor Michael Packey has the story.
4: The latest news poll shows Labor's primary vote has slumped to 30% as the government's budget and cost of living pressures continue to bite. One Nation's primary vote has recovered, with the minor party now sitting equal with Labor. Even the coalition has regained some ground, but still lags on 19%. Voters are backing One Nation, even as its policies come under greater scrutiny, and leader Pauline Hanson is criticised for spending the parliamentary break in the UK and Italy. The news poll shows voter dissatisfaction with Anthony Albanese has increased, but remains preferred Prime Minister. Michael Packey reporting.
2: US military officials have announced further casualties during the escalating conflict in the Middle East. Central Command says unidentified remains have been discovered during the search for a service member unaccounted for in a strike on a base in Jordan, which killed two others. Another soldier has died in Iraq during the controlled detonation of an Iranian attack drone. King Charles will today invite Andy Burnham to form government in the UK after he was confirmed as the new Labour leader. In one of his first acts as UK Prime Minister, Burnham will scrap Keir Starmer's digital ID programme as part of a nationwide reset of daily priorities. Sir Keir Starmer introduced the compulsory digital ID policy in September 2025 to help combat illegal working. Domestic violence victims with hidden safe phones are being warned to prepare for a nationwide emergency test alert. The test at 2 o'clock Eastern Time in the afternoon of the 27th of July will prompt all phones to vibrate and play a 10-second siren. People with safe phones are being urged to turn them off at least an hour before the test. Veteran broadcaster and former Senator Darren Hinch will be farewell.